0: hit a three-year high above 4.85%. Yields also climbed on the 30-year. The rise came after the Treasury Department announced it was tripling buybacks of long-term government bonds to $6 billion. That was part of a strategy announced last month by Treasury Secretary Scott Bessent to calm the bond market. The jump in yields also came as Brent oil prices jumped above $100 a barrel for the first time since late July.
1: Apple has unveiled its latest generation of iPhones, including a foldable version called Duo. Bob O'Donnell is an analyst with Technalysis Research.
2: I think what the Duo does is it raises all boats. I think you're going to see a lot more people look at foldables as an interesting new alternative. I do think Apple, you know, will probably steal some sales from Samsung and some of these other foldable devices, but I also think we're going to see more people giving credence to this idea of a foldable design, and it, you know, we could see it raise up to maybe 10% of the market. It's never going to become the mainstream, not for a very long time, but I think in the near term we could see a significant growth.
1: The new Smart HK.
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6: Well, good morning. It's Thursday, the 10th of September, and this is James Ross. In the headlines, Brent crude breaks through the $100 a barrel mark for the first time since July. The U.S. Treasury triples long-term debt buybacks as bond yields remain high. The rally in the yen raises expectations for more aggressive BOJ rate hikes. President Trump threatens a Bombardier aircraft ban as the Canadian trade dispute escalates. Mainland inflation picks up as energy, food and travel prices rise. Beijing blocks convertible bond plans for struggling property developers. A former Anthropic employee claims that AI could kill us all within 10 years. And Apple has unveiled its first folding iPhone. On today's show, we'll be joined by Ben Emond, CIO and founder at FedWatch and managing director at Highline Wealth Partners. And James Wong, CEO of Allegest Asset Management. In Your Money, we'll hear about retirement confidence in the age of AI. That's with Stephanie Yun, Managing Director and Head of Hong Kong at Indaus. And with a view from the US, we'll have John Terrett, our New York correspondent. Any questions for our guests? Well, you can email us as always at moneytalk@rthk.gov.hk. If you'd like to WhatsApp us, it's 6899-8518. 6899-8518.
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6: Let's get straight into the markets now. And for our update from Wall Street, here's John Terrett in New York.
7: James, thanks very much, Steve. Big story on Wall Street and in California. Apple unveiling the long-awaited foldable iPhone. 10 years in the making, Apple CEO John Ternus introduced it today. It's called the Duo. It'll sell for around $2,000, basic version. Remember, Samsung already has a foldable phone, so the question is, can Apple steal market share from the South Korean company? They obviously think so. The numbers are all in the red today. The Dow was down 0.8%, 405 points at 52,380. Nasdaq down 0.6%, 168 points, 26,253. S&P 500 down 0.5%, 37 points, 7,636. Same in Europe. London down 1.3%, 141 points at 10,670. The DAX in Germany down 1.6%, 431 points, 25,576, and the CAC in Paris down 1.9%, almost 2%, 161 points at 81.56. On Wall Street Thursday, we get earnings after the closing bell from Larry Ellison's software company Oracle, and we get the weekly jobless numbers as usual. John Terrett for Money Talk in New York.
6: Thank you, John. Well, Hong Kong stocks ended down 0.2% yesterday as the Hang Seng fell to 25,274. Heidi Lau plunged 9% as the worst-performing blue chip after reports about a massive share sale of around $260 million by Xu Ping, its co-founder and wife of Heidi Lau chairman and CEO Zhang Zhong. Among big tech players, Lenovo rose almost 7%, Baidu up 3%. In contrast, Meituan down 3.5%, Kuaishou, JD.com and Xiaomi all fell by 2%, Alibaba up a quarter of 1%, but Tencent was down by a third. On the mainland, the Shanghai Composite rose 0.25% to 3,951 and the Shenzhen Composite up 0.2% to 13,723. Around the region, in South Korea, the Kospi finished higher, up 1.4% at 7,051, its highest close since July 23rd. In Japan, the Nikkei 225 up for most of the day, rising as much as 0.8% before losing steam and ending down 0.2% at 65,142. Aside from Seoul, many regional markets currently being pressured by a surge in oil prices on the back of the fresh flare-up in the Middle East crisis, putting upward pressure on inflation ahead of key U.S. data out on Friday. Brent crude oil broke above $100 a barrel yesterday. Brent prices have risen by a quarter since early last month as hopes fade for a permanent resolution to the six-month-old...

0: RTHK, the news at 9 with Robert Kemp. The Buildings Department has charged 4 people and 2 companies in connection with the major building repair work at Wangfuk Court, where a fire last November killed 168 people. He said the charges cover 259 offences. As Vic Kareem reports.
1: The Buildings Department charged works consultancy firm Willpower Architects and main contractor Prestige Construction and Engineering. It also charged 4 individuals: Willpower Director Wong Hap Yin, the registered inspector employed by the company Ung Yuk, and 2 Prestige directors, Hao Hua Kin and Haw Kin Yip. The department says the 2 firms allegedly allowed the use of non-fire retardant scaffold nets and non-fire retardant foam boards to block windows. It also alleged they removed escape staircase windows, covering them with non-fire retardant materials.
0: The Philippine Coast Guard says at least 5 people have died and 87 remain unaccounted for after a fire broke out yesterday evening on a ferry near Palawan. Maltese Wong reports.
2: The fire on the MV June Aster broke out when the vessel was about 2 kilometres offshore. Video shared by the Coast Guard on Facebook showed it completely engulfed in flames. A Coast Guard captain told a local radio station that the ship's manifest had 134 passengers and crew. He said rescue and firefighting operations were ongoing. Tracking data from marine traffic showed the June Aster had departed from Manila.
0: U.S. President Donald Trump has predicted that the war with Iran will end after the U.S. midterm elections in November. He said this was because Tehran was trying to influence the vote, but would not be able to hold out anymore in the face of U.S. economic pressure. He was speaking to reporters at Joint Base Andrews.
3: I think the war will end immediately after the election. Because they can't hold out any longer. They're desperate to try and affect the election, so that we can get a nice, weak group of people in there and leave them alone and let them have their nuclear weapon. All they want is a nuclear weapon. And if they had a nuclear weapon, the whole world is in deep trouble.
0: Meanwhile, the Wall Street Journal is reporting the White House advisers, including Vice President J.D. Vance and Secretary of State Marco Rubio, have privately warned Trump that the conflict with Iran could extend throughout the remainder of his presidency. Russian state-owned oil and gas company Zarubezhneft has signed a framework agreement with Vietnam's state energy firm PetroVietnam. It covers cooperation on a project to set up a strategic oil reserve in Vietnam. The agreement was signed during Vietnamese leader Tho Lam's state visit to Russia. Here's Russian President Vladimir Putin.
4: The Russian side has proposed that its partners consider the idea of jointly establishing strategic fuel reserves in Vietnam. Our companies are interested in the development of transit shipments of energy resources via Vietnamese territory to the neighboring states. By the way, those neighboring states requested us to organize this work together with our Vietnamese friends.
0: Yields on long-term U.S. government bonds have risen after the size of a government bond buyback disappointed markets. Traders had thought it could have reached $10 billion or more based on the comments of U.S. Treasury Secretary Scott Bessent. Carlos Escueta reports.
5: The yield on the 10-year Treasury bond hit a 3-year high above 4.85%. Yields also climbed on the 30-year. The rise came after the Treasury Department announced it was tripling buybacks of long-term government bonds to $6 billion. That was part of a strategy announced last month by Treasury Secretary Scott Bessent to calm the bond market. The jump in yields also came as Brent oil prices jumped above $100 a barrel for the first time since late July.
0: Apple has unveiled its latest generation of iPhones, including a foldable version called Duo. Bob O'Donnell is an analyst with Technalysis Research.
6: I think what the Duo does is it raises all boats. I think you're going to see a lot more people look at foldables as an interesting new alternative. I do think Apple, you know, will probably steal some sales from Samsung and some of these other foldable devices, but I also think we're going to see more people giving credence to this idea of a foldable design, and it, you know, we could see it raise up to maybe 10% of the market. It's never going to become the mainstream, not for a very long time, but I think in the near term we could see a significant growth.
0: Now the weather, sunny periods dry during the day with maximum temperature of around 32 degrees. 1 or 2 showers later, moderate east to northeasterly winds, fresh offshore and on high ground. The outlook mainly fine and dry with morning temperatures falling slightly tomorrow. Temperatures 29 degrees, humidity 63%. The news from RTHK.
7: The following is a Personal View program. 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Welcome to Backchat. I'm Philip Wong.
8: And I'm John Bruce.
7: On Thursday, Backchat, we'll speak with the CEO of Food Angel as the NGO celebrates its 15th anniversary.
8: Then a hospitality expert will join us to comment on the recent decision by the Travel Industry Authority to revoke the operating licenses of two travel agencies and one tour guide over forced shopping.
7: After the break, we'll look into a survey by a local think tank which found that nearly 30% of secondary students showed interest in working in the sports industry.
8: And finally, a vet will tell us how a 5-year-old golden retriever died while being transported as cargo by Korean Air in early September, an incident that sparked widespread online backlash.
7: And of course, as always, we love to hear your thoughts. You can call us at 233-88-266, WhatsApp 6899-8518, email backchat at rthk.hk, or comment on our Facebook page, Backchat on RTHK Radio 3. Okay, I hope you're all doing well on this lovely Thursday morning. And as always, John, how's it going?
8: Fine. I'm just looking forward to the show. Some really interesting subjects coming up, you know. Mm. You're looking a bit dapper this morning. You're still doing your TRX, are you?
7: Yes, I am. I just did it last night. And I'll tell you what, like every time you do it, it just never gets easier. Not at all.
8: Yes, exercise and I are becoming strangers.
7: Yeah. Well, moving on. Food Angel is marking 15 years of turning surplus food into free meals for Hong Kong's vulnerable communities. Founded in 2011, the NGO now produces over 25,000 meal portions a day and recovers an average of 38 tons of food weekly. To celebrate their 15th anniversary and tell us more about Food Angel, we now have Winnie Chow, CEO of Food Angel, joining us. Hello, Winnie. Welcome to the program.
9: Good morning. Thanks for having me.
7: No, of course. Now, Winnie, if you don't mind, can you just tell us and the listeners a little bit about Food Angel? I know Food Angel has been here for 15 years. Me and John know a lot about it. But, you know, for the listeners, tell us about Food Angel.
9: Sure. Over the past 15 years, Food Angel has recovered over 18 million kilograms of safe-to-eat surplus food and turning into close to 35 million meals. Mm. Through various food distribution channels, over 40 million service users have been served. And this is really a collaborative effort through different organizations and support from the government, charity foundations, philanthropists, private sectors, charity partners, public individuals, and we have volunteers with over 400,000 cumulative service hours.
7: Wow.
9: Food Angels gather all kinds of resources and transform into meals, and through meals as a channel to provide further and long-term caring services. Mm. And in addition, through our education programs, we have attracted over 260,000 young participants. We nurture the philosophy of cherishing food.
8: Mm. Winnie, I mean, there's been a recent impact study conducted into the benefits of food rescue and how important it is in promoting waste reduction and environmental sustainability, as well as its charity aims. Could you tell us a little more about the study?
9: Sure. The latest social impact study for Food Angel consists of two dynamics. Mm. The first is the survey. Mm-hmm. We conducted with over 1,000 service users, over 150 charity partners, and over 30 food donors partners. And we also interviewed with financial donors, charity partners, food donors, and volunteers. And I'll highlight a few key results. The findings are in multiple dimensional impact. First of all, from a people aspect perspective, which is the service users, a meal box actually raises relational and mental well-being.
7: Yeah.
9: 97% of them felt being cared for.
7: Mm-hmm.
9: 88% reckon easier access to healthy and nutritious food.
7: Mm.
9: 85% could enjoy food soups daily, and this is really important for the Chinese.
7: Mm.
9: And 79% reckon there is a decrease in feeling isolated. And in terms of the community influence through a meal box, it really creates a ripple effect for social services within the social service sector.

massage, please. She went, even better. I'll give you my acupuncture mat. I definitely said that word wrong. Acupuncture, acupressure. This is a soft mat covered in plastic spikes. And these plastic spikes are designed to stimulate blood flow and ease muscle tension. Supposedly promote relaxation. So I took my top off, I lied down. Oh my goodness! Wow, it was like lying on a cactus. Why? Why would you want that? I was like, no, even getting off was hurting. I was like, ow, is it stuck to me? She's laughing her head off. She's like, oh my gosh. I was like, maybe I'm being dramatic, but how is that fun? I was like, I just wanted you to hold me. I just wanted you to touch me. Just give me a massage, please. She was like, yeah, you can tell you live alone.

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1: In Salalah, a mixture of cloud and sunshine across the weekend with a high of 30. In Muscat, cloudy today but sunny for the next 2 days with a high of 35. And in Bahraini, hot and sunny across the weekend with a high of 44.

Spice Girls did post a video on their Instagram yesterday. Now, normally when they do these videos, they're like throwbacks from back in the day, like old music videos, like an award show. No. This was a piece of paper on the stairs. On the piece of paper was the date, Thursday, 10th of September. Is there going to be a tour? What is that announcement they're going to announce today? I did go to the last tour to see the Spice Girls, and it was amazing. It was everything I hoped for and more. Me and my sister and my friends were there together, which is a dream when my sister and my friends are together. We're dancing. I was enjoying it so much, I didn't want to go to the bathroom. I was there from the beginning to the end, not moving, including the warm-up, which was Jess Glynn, whereas all my other friends and my sister went to the toilet during Jess Glynn. I was like, no, I'm here. I want my full money's worth of the ticket. Which meant when the show ended, I ran to the toilet. And there was a huge queue and I'm waiting and waiting. I'm getting really, really impatient. Like, oh, why is everyone taking so long? This woman comes out of the bathroom stall and she's so slow. I'm like, all right, come on. And I basically rugby tackle her out the way and go to the toilet. When I go to the sink to wash my hands, she's there. And that's when I realise she's blind. I had rugby tackled a blind woman out of the bathroom. Zigga zigga!

0: أفأنتم له منكرون؟
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0: Why does Leo to swing and straddle the tired little Reese's monkey collecting figurines of long dog silver shish kebab and the relatives of Reese's monkey who are see here say no evil and you better follow this rule. I can't fucking read this, nor can I write them with the bad shocks in the Winnebago. Squeeze the pus pockets of your bare fist in the full of link sausage, you mod.
1: Beware the caraway, except no substitute to coke with the balding label mates in a pool of freeze burn. He killed his fucking son, didn't he? Well then, need I say more?
0: If I don't like myself, how can I live? How can I like you? Questions, questions, brown baggot swimming in the penny royal tea. Brushing with lemon juice, spade, shaved, neutered, greased, tied, drugged, plucked, and fucked!

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1: You can't believe it.
0: Oh, it hurt.
1: You love cactus though, isn't it? Isn't it great?
0: I do love cactus.

Made of Stone by the Stone Roses there. 2 days ago, we went to see Jack White in Hammersmith, and Justin was supposed to be there. And this is a sentiment we can all get on board with.

The magnificent white stripes there from the album Elephant. That was I Just Don't Know What to Do With Myself. So, yes, all throughout September, we are celebrating the life of Justin, the first of the gang to die. And we are celebrating all the music he loves, and he had great taste, and we have enjoyed listening to this today. And if you want to listen to this, my Spotify is open. You can listen to anything on my Spotify, but Radio Show for Justin, September 2026. Is what it's called, and you can listen to this playlist anytime you like. In the meantime, this is going to be a tricky one.

0: people feel like committing suicide, and apparently even children, they want to go in that direction because they feel like, no, mom or my parents stopped me from having a relationship with a boy. So I feel us as parents, we should also try to have conversations with our children on the importance of relationships. At what age can one handle a breakup and a relationship? I think this topic is good. It's wide, but it's very good. I'm happy to be listening to it, Kachana. Good day.
1: Indeed, very, very grateful also for the submission. Thank you so much, Mom, for coming through and being a part of the breakfast show. And the next is a text message, and it says, good morning, Kachana. I'm texting from Copper Belt, and my name has been withheld. Being a Christian, I would say some situations only God can save us from them, the suicidal spirit. They are saying all situations have a solution, but trust me, not all can be solved by plan B unless by plan A, if plan A is solved. My husband survived one, but still depressed up to now. For 5 years now, one government ministry hasn't paid him his money after a supply contract of which all his life investments was put into it. They keep claiming the contract had issues, and yet they are still using the supplied equipment up to now. So now what can be the solution to it if one is left penniless for 5 years up to date with a family to care for? People/we are going through a lot. End of message. Well, today we are joining the rest of the world in commemorating World Suicide Prevention Day, you know, issues that are related to antisocial behavior, like has been talked about by our therapist who just left the studio. It is 09535666234 and 09057099734141. And maybe another major appeal to all of us as family members, as society members, I think like Vida always says, that today is a very good day to be kind. You know, kindness has got no Thursday, it has no Tuesday, it doesn't know days. Just be kind every day and let's listen, like has been our topic. Are we really listening? Do we understand the power of that simple conversation? Okay, when was the last time you heard somebody open up to you in confidence that they are actually not okay? They are struggling and they need somebody to talk to. Did you create the time to listen? Very, very important to be there. You know, just be on the listening end and do not be too quick to offering solutions. You may never know when it is the right time to say something. Okay, it may come from a very, very caring place, a very good place, but how will it be received by that particular individual that, you know, is in need of just somebody to be present for them? Are we really listening? Do we know the power of a simple conversation and how far it could go? In case you have a contribution, as we are in the last 6 minutes of a breakfast show, you can still send it in or call in to encourage somebody out there. 09535666234. I am seriously tempted to replay, you know, that affirmation song that was done by an artist called Victor. All right, whatever was stolen. I think let's listen to it again. I hope this one will help you feel a whole lot better and believe that it's going to be okay.
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1: All right, before we listen to that song, somebody's calling. Let's find out what they have for us. Radio 4, good morning.
3: Yes, Kajana, good morning.
1: Good morning, thank you. Please tell me your name and where you're calling from.
3: Okay, this is George calling from Kabul.
1: Okay.
3: Yes, my suggestion would be, I think we need to try our best to avoid looking down

0: situation, like making them feel a bit more uncomfortable, especially when we are in the seat of maybe certain kind of situations they are going through.
1: Mm-hmm.
0: So instead of like just passing comments that would even worsen their wow emotional capacity, it's better just to be quiet. If we can't, if we don't have anything to say, like to encourage them to become positive again or to get there. Then they will just keep quiet and like capitalizing on their situation. To make our funny moments or our happy time. No, that is not fair.
1: Okay.
0: Thank you so much.
1: All right, you're welcome. Thank you so much for your submission as well. All right, like Lucky Dube has a song, like, if you have nothing good to say, it's better to just zip it. In the meantime, let's listen to this.

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3: As dead of night.

0: catch me with lovers. I couldn't scale as dark as night to catch me with lovers.
1: He talked about a crazy girl and said she was on the moon and talked about it as if it has been very real. When being rational, I was indignant and said she hasn't been on the moon. The Jung says, yes, she has. That cannot be, I said, that satellite of the Earth there, which is uninhabited, she hasn't been there. He just looked at me and said, she has been on the moon. I thought that old man is crazy or

And then it suddenly dawned on me that he meant that what happened psychically is absolutely real.

0: supposed to happen in October, and you know, a month or so out to for the GAA to look for a pause and extend it for possibly another 5 years. It's very, very disappointing. I can't say I was totally shocked. To me, there was warning signs that maybe this wasn't going to happen. But ultimately, you know, as I suppose a female sports person, passionate about female sports, passionate about the GAA, passionate about Camogie, passionate about LGFA, you know, I was really looking forward to integration happening. And I know it was never going to be a magic switch where everything, all the issues and problems would be solved. But at the same time, 2027 was the date for the start of it, and I thought it was going to build from there. Now, if the start is pushed out, it's going to take longer and longer, and it's a huge setback. It's very disappointing. Maybe some good will come out of it, though, because it's back to the forefront of everyone's minds and stuff. But, you know, I'd just be afraid when the dust settles again, it'll be kind of pushed to the back again.
1: What's been your experience in Tipperary?
0: I have to say, I've had very positive experience. You know, you hear some horror stories, but in Tipperary, you know, in my own club, Drum and Inch, while we're not a one club, while we're not technically integrated, we all kind of work away separately. You know, we have full access, you know, Camogie full access to facilities, to training, to pitches. I mean, to me, we're integrated in all but name in terms of the families. Like, you know, me and my husband, we go to Camogie matches, we go to hurling matches, we're joined the GAA club, we're joined the Camogie club, with boys and girls, so they play both. So I'm, you know, a selector with our senior Camogie team. We have no problem getting the pitches, getting training, anything like that.
1: So what's left to do then, do you think? Like, well, what's missing then from your experience?
0: Well, I suppose it's the membership and the one club thing. We're still paying to join the GAA club, paying to join the Camogie club. They're selling tickets for one thing, selling tickets for the other thing. I just think it could be all streamlined. You know, I suppose clubs, the one club model is the way to go. And, you know, I think there's 801 clubs in the country, and we should all be adopting one club. But I suppose in my own personal experience, I was kind of waiting for this roadmap to come out about doing it. You know, like, this 2027 timeline was given, but there was no smaller steps. So by 2025, have this done. By 2026, have this done. From the ground, anyway. So I just thought, you know, that the timeline, the framework, the resources weren't given to clubs on the ground to implement this. And certainly from the ground up, I didn't see integration happening because people didn't know what they were supposed to be doing.
1: I know it's not a direct comparison, but when you look at what happened in football over the last couple of years, the change in the rules, how quickly and efficiently it was done, how well it was communicated, why is this process taking so long?
0: That's a good question. And look, I mean, the Gaelic GAA is a massive organisation, it's a huge organisation. I heard someone say there's more Gaelic games clubs than there is soccer and rugby combined in the country. It's huge. Camogie, LGFA, huge as well. And I suppose merging the three together, you know, it always was never going to be simple. But I think if the will was there, it can happen. I mean, you know, I think lately one anyone said, you know, if the GAA was founded today, it would all be the one. You know, there's no doubt about it. You wouldn't have separate for boys, separate for girls. It would all be the one. But I suppose because it's already formed and it's such a big organisation, the three of them are so big, trying to merge them together was never going to be simple. But they've had time. We've been talking about it. There's been more policies, more reports. Everybody wants it to happen. It should be happening. And I think the GAA got stuck on the finance part, thinking, like, you know, probably the spend on county teams has probably nearly gone out of control in recent years, and suddenly they think we have to give all that to the ladies football and Camogie. I don't think any Camogie player ladies football is expecting that. We just wanted equal opportunity, that everyone around the country can join their local GAA club and get the same access to facilities and training and equipment. That was the first step, that we're all one, that we're all paying the one membership, everyone's supporting. You know, it's nearly a cultural and a social thing first. And then after that, we can look at bridging the gap between spending on county teams and, you know, but like I've seen it in Munster GAA, Munster Camogie. You know, when I was playing 20 years ago, we'd have a Munster Camogie match, to be no one at it, a small little local pitch. Recent years, Munster GAA and Munster Camogie came together. They had double headers. Every year, the crowds have grown at the Camogie matches. They're on at before the before the GA matches. This year they had a giant launch. It, small steps, improving, improving. And the impact was massive. And now it's just the norm. We expect to be playing in the stadiums now before the GA matches or whatever. Nobody was saying, oh, by 2027, the hurling match is on first and the Camogie match is second. Nobody was saying that. Like, nobody was saying Camogie should get that date. And, you know, we were just, first step was to be all the one, the equal membership, equal opportunities, I think. And then we can look at the funding and, you know, even the fixtures. It was never going to be, we'll never clash with a hurling Camogie match. That's not realistic. But I think by just moving the timeline, the goal lines, it pushes the whole thing out again. At least if we got to 2027, even if we fell over the line and it wasn't perfect, it was a start and we can improve and build.
1: Gerard, very good to speak to you. We could talk about this all day. Sorry to cut this off. Gerard Cannan, former captain of the Tipperary senior Camogie team, currently PRO of the county's Camogie board. Thank you for talking to us. 25 past eight.
2: Tomorrow marks 25 years since the 9/11 terror attacks. Almost 3,000 people were killed when hijackers crashed planes into the Twin Towers in New York, the Pentagon outside Washington, D.C., and a field in rural Pennsylvania. Our reporter, Erin McElroy, has taken a look back at how the day unfolded.
3: The World Trade said that Tower Number 1 is on fire. The whole outside of the building was just a huge explosion.
4: Well, we just got a report in that there's been some sort of explosion at the World Trade Center in New York City.
5: This just in, you were looking at obviously a very disturbing live shot there. That is the World Trade Center, and we have unconfirmed reports this morning that a plane has crashed into one of the towers of the World Trade Center.
6: It appears that there is more and more fire and smoke enveloping the very top of the building, and as fire crews are descending on this area, it does not appear that there's any kind of an effort up there yet. Now remember, oh my God.
4: My God. That looks like a second plane.
6: I did not see a plane go in. That just exploded.
4: You just saw another plane coming in from the side.
7: It only saw it hit the second tower. Approximately two-thirds of the way up. You got visible fire showing out there. Suggest to the incident commander, Fort David, to transmit a fifth alarm to Tower 2.
8: Major story breaking from New York. Neil O'Dowd is editor of the Irish Voice. Neil, good afternoon to you. What's happening? It's the World Trade Center.
9: World Trade Center. We've had two planes crashed into the World Trade Center. One as little as 18 minutes ago, and caught live on television here. And absolutely horrendous, Joe. Just people are very scared about what's happened. Was it a terrorist incident? It's just some navigational problem that planes are, been dragged into this. Or what's happening? Absolutely unbelievable.
10: It just went ba-boom. It was like a bomb went off. And it was like holy hell coming down them stairs.
11: We saw a shadow. It looked like a plane. Next thing we know, it was boom, and the floor started shaking. And then we saw debris fall down, and next thing we know, we had to get out of the building.
12: I thought we'd be able to unrun it, but we couldn't. It was pitch black.
13: I saw flames engulf the whole upper portion, and then I saw the smoke, and then we saw the people jumping. We saw what we thought was debris. We realized it was people jumping.
14: Today, we've had a national tragedy. Two airplanes have crashed into the World Trade Center in an apparent terrorist attack on our country. I have spoken to the Vice President, to the Governor of New York, to the Director of the FBI, and have ordered that the full resources of the federal government go to help the victims and their families, and to conduct a full-scale investigation to hunt down and to find those folks who committed this act.
15: Early estimates are grim. Hundreds of firefighters killed. And even with that and the obvious emotion, they stay and struggle to find some sense of peace. They know that is impossible now.
16: You know, you feel useless. You're down there and you really can't see much. You don't know what's going on.
17: Too many good friends. We lost. Too many. So many. Good evening and welcome to 6-1. Emergency services in the United States are struggling to cope with the scale of the massive disaster which saw terrorist attacks on at least three major targets.
18: The government, Tánaiste and I, on behalf of the Irish people, would like to extend our sympathy to you ambassadors, particularly to you, Ambassador Haslam, the State Department.

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1: 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The Guildhall in Leicester is hosting a special crime and punishment tour on Monday the 14th September from 11:30am to 3:30pm. Guide Julie McCune explores the building's fascinating history of law and disorder. Leicester Guildhall is hosting a free guided tour on Friday 18th September from 11am to 4:30pm. Explore 600 years of history and the incredible 1922 restoration that saved this stunning timber-framed landmark. Park and Bark Performances is taking place on Saturday 19th September from 11am to 3pm at King George V playing field in Enderby. A great day out for all the family. That's all from me, Stella Bouquet. Stay tuned for more events in and around Leicester.
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4: On the way next, a brand new conversation starter. We'll wrap things up for your Thursday show as well. Martika's on the way with Toy Soldiers. We got Heart with Alone and now Montel Jordan.

0: I'll tell you what, we're going to get you ready for the weekend tomorrow. Thank you for listening to the Thursday show. I'll give you a brand new conversation starter before we go. What is a specific smell that immediately triggers a childhood memory for you? A specific smell that immediately triggers a childhood memory for you. Get involved at Paul Baker DJ. 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Thanks for listening. I've got a couple more songs left to play. But in the meantime, enjoy what's left of your Thursday, please.
1: Paul Baker.

0: visit Leicester. The Guildhall in Leicester is hosting a special crime and punishment tour on Monday the 14th September from 11:30 a.m. to 3:30 p.m. Guide Julie McCune explores the building's fascinating history of law and disorder. Leicester Guildhall is hosting a free guided tour on Friday 18th September from 11 a.m. to 4:30 p.m. Explore 600 years of history and the incredible 1922 restoration that saved this stunning timber-framed landmark. Park and Bark Performances is taking place on Saturday 19th September from 11 a.m. to 3 p.m. at King George V playing field in Enderby. A great day out for all the family. That's all from me, Stella Bouquet. Stay tuned for more events in and around Leicester.
1: 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Keeping Leicester up to date.
2: A Leicester charity has opened a new interactive railway safety exhibit after a £100,000 investment. Warning Zone, based on Frog Island, built a recreated level crossing with Network Rail and East Midlands Railway, responding to a rise in children filmed performing dangerous stunts on crossings across Leicestershire. The exhibit targets 10 and 11-year-olds. De Montfort University in Leicester will have secure card entry on all its buildings by early 2027, following the fatal stabbing of student Khalid Oladipo near its campus in February. Vice-Chancellor Katie Normington said pointed knives have already been removed from halls and kitchens as part of a wider safety drive. That's all for now from me, Sally Octopus.
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3: Flight schedules should return to normal today after a technical issue which caused thousands of trips to be cancelled. Martin Rolfe, the chief executive of National Air Traffic Services, is facing calls to resign. Pharmacists will be able to treat people with certain common conditions as the NHS Pharmacy First scheme is expanded. The phased rollout starts this autumn. The RAC say petrol prices have reached their highest levels since September 2022. The average cost of a litre of unleaded is now just over £1.67. And the Bayeux Tapestry exhibition at the British Museum finally opens today. It's the first time in 1,000 years we'll be able to see it on British shores. Professor Tom Lysons is a history lecturer at the University of East Anglia.
4: Napoleon was very interested in the tapestry because it showed an invasion of England, and of course he was keen to invade England with his French armies. So he put it on show in Paris for propagandistic reasons. And then later in World War II, the French authorities tried to hide it from the Nazis.
3: That's the latest from Radio News Hub. I'm Holly Hughes.
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6: Hello, welcome along. John Sinclair in the chair for the next hour. We start with a couple of tracks from 1978. First up, a bit of Nick Lowe.

Yeah, made number 7 for Nick Lowe in April of 1978. Second track from that year, also made number 7. It's Chic. Was out of position in mid-December, then back again in the middle of January 79.

Shoot Them from 1978, also to come in this hour. We got a couple of tracks from 2008, 1991 and 2014. This is our current track from Disco Bambino, Nile Rodgers and Sophie Ellis-Bextor called Dancing Without You.

Yes, by the glow of the kerosene light. Anyway, what else we got on the go tonight? Let's see here, Jerry Perry, and you can't stop drinking that Newfoundland brew.

Burden has that's limb in the branch by string tree and hold about the button in the valley. Oh, hold rat and mug, button in the valley, oh, rear mug, rat and mug, button in the valley. On the feather, there was a worm, a rear worm, rat and worm, worm, feather, bird, birdie, egg, egg, the bird, bird, nest, limb, branch, branch, tree, tree, and hold about the button.

Slim, limb, rash, red, tree, train, hole, hole, about, button in the valley. Oh, hole, hole, rat, about, button in the valley. Oh, rear, about, rat, about, button in the valley. On the here there was a louse, rear, louse, rat, louse, louse, near, here, and worm, worm, fella, fella, bird, birdie, egg, date, bird, bird, nest, slim, limb, rash, red, tree, train, hole, hole, about, button in the valley. Oh, hole, hole, rat, about, button in the valley. Oh, rear, about, rat, about, button in the valley. On the louse was to take a rear, take a rabbit, take, take, louse, louse, here, here, and worm, worm, fella, fella, bird, birdie, egg, date, bird, bird, nest, slim, limb, rash, rash, tree, tree, hole, hole, about, button in the valley. Oh, hole, hole, rat, about, button in the valley. Oh, rear, about, rat, about, button in the valley. On a tick, the rush, rash, rear, rash, rat, rash, rash, tick, tick, louse, louse, here, here, and worm, worm, fella, fella, bird, birdie, egg, date, bird, bird, nest, slim, limb, rash, rash, tree, tree, hole, hole, about,

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1: At 6 o'clock, a nice morning out there. Bit chilly, though, the temperature at 5. Good morning. I'm Sarah Strickland. For the first time since July, crude oil has surpassed $100 U.S. a barrel. Escalating tensions in the Middle East and in Russia are driving oil prices higher at a time when prices would typically drop off after the peak summer travel season. The Public Utilities Board's latest adjustment puts the price of gas up by a cent. The price in the metro region is currently $2.09 a liter. All other fuels remain relatively unchanged. Experts are warning drivers of little relief coming in the foreseeable. Patrick DeHaan of GasBuddy.com says the price of diesel will surge at a particularly bad time.
2: It will be a cost that slowly gets trickled down from logistics. Supply chains will be passing that along. So that certainly could reignite inflation across the country in the weeks ahead at the worst potential times as farmers are now getting out into their fields.
1: The provincial government is still mulling over what relief measures can be implemented this fall using excess oil money. Craig Party hinted earlier this year that new cost of living measures would be introduced. He says the province is expecting over $500 million in oil revenues, and they are currently doing an analysis to determine how the extra money from that can be used.
3: An analysis would go from as far as reducing the expenditures that Newfoundlanders would have to pay for the electricity. We know that we have the oil rebate that would be currently. We know that we have, as far as the poverty, more targeted relief, whether it be children, seniors, families in low income. These are all the things we're looking at, and it may conceivably be a smorgasbord.
1: A 23-year-old man has been charged after being found unresponsive behind the wheel of a car in Stephenville Crossing. Officers conducting routine patrols in the area were alerted to the situation just before 4 o'clock Tuesday afternoon after they were approached by a resident. The man showed signs of drug impairment and was administered naloxone. Paramedics were called to further treat the man, who was later asked to provide a blood sample to confirm his impairment. RCMP searched the vehicle and seized an unauthorized weapon. His license was suspended and he was released to appear in court in December. The investigation continues. The official opposition isn't impressed with government's decision to have a 30-minute question period every day during the Churchill Falls debate in the legislature next week. VOCM's Richard Duggan reports.
4: Premier Tony Wakeham made the announcement on Tuesday following concerns from the opposition that they would only have 45 minutes in total to question government members over the course of the four-day debate. The Liberals say the addition of question period will not allow for proper analysis and debate, noting that the format only gives people 45 seconds for questions and answers, meaning that a meaningful examination of the deal would be impossible. They worry that the historic debate would be turned into political theater as a result. Instead, they want to see a committee-style format, similar to how the 2025 debate was structured, which gives members the opportunity to expand on their questions and gives those being questioned time to offer comprehensive answers. They also have an issue with the time at which question period will be held. They state that government wants to hold it late in the evening instead of the regular time of 1:30 in the afternoon. They question if that is, quote, a tactic to hide the premier and minister from the media and the public. Richard Duggan, VOCM, Local News Now.
1: An upcoming AC/DC concert scheduled at Toronto's Rogers Stadium has been canceled due to storm damage. Live Nation operates the venue and says engineers determined sections that were affected by last Wednesday's storm will need to be removed and rebuilt. Powerful winds tore through the stadium during major thunderstorms that caused localized flooding and power outages in the GTA. The September 16th concert was set to be the venue's final show of the season. 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
7: Bit of a chilly one as we get underway here this morning, but conditions aren't too bad outside. As the sun starts to rise eventually, you will need those headlights on till then, just to be on the safe side. Make sure those rear lights are on as well, so you can be seen both from behind and up front. And other than that, things are pretty well steady for the early part of the morning. You'll see some closures later this morning as you make your way in on Portugal Cove Road at Major's Path, of course. And then you've got Hamilton Avenue in the center of the city, Country Road Bridge out near Bay Roberts has got some conditions going on. And, of course, the usual slowdown as you get to the Foxtrot Access Road out on the highway. So just some early stuff for you, and things are moving along relatively smoothly so far. That's your traffic.
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1: St. John's Metro, rest of the Avalon and Clarenville, sun and cloud today, southwesterly winds 40 and a high of 17. 5 to 10 millimeters of rain this evening, southerlies 50 and a low of 13. Showers should end around lunchtime tomorrow, then a mix of sun and cloud with westerlies at 50 and a high of 18. Central Newfoundland, sun and cloud for today, southwesterly winds 40, high of 17. Periods of rain this evening with winds at 30, a low of 13. Sun and cloud tomorrow, westerlies 40 and a high of 19. For the south coast, cloudy with rain beginning this afternoon, southerlies 40, high of 16. 10 to 20 millimeters of rain for this evening, southerlies gusting to 70, a low of 13. And mainly cloudy with showers tomorrow, westerlies 50 and a high of 16. For the west coast, southwest coast, northern peninsula, up to 25 millimeters of rain for the southwest, lesser amounts elsewhere. Southerlies 60, except gusting to 100 in the rec house and a high of 17. Showers for this evening, westerlies 50 and a low of 14. And showers should end around lunchtime tomorrow, winds at 30 and a high of 12. Right now in St. John's, we have a nice morning out there. However, it is a bit on the chilly side. Temperature is at 5. Back with an update at 6:30 for VOCM News. I'm Sarah Strickland.
0: This is your VOCM Mornings with Jerry Lynn Mackey and Russell Bowers.
7: Well, good morning. It's 8 minutes after 6 o'clock here on your VOCM Mornings. I'm Russell. Jerry Lynn is on assignment today, so she is away, but we'll be hearing from her tomorrow again. So in the meantime, thanks for keeping me company here on a Thursday morning. Wishful thinking on my part. I always love to start the week. Well, let's see what's going on in the next hour of the program, shall we? We've got ourselves a little bit of a trip of a lifetime for one photographer. David Sturge is about to circumnavigate the island. He'll tell us about that in a few moments. We'll be hearing from the health minister about how the provinces might be spending its windfall that has been coming in from the oil revenues. All right, let's get underway with the weather forecast, though, and see what's happening as we move along here today. And to help me with that, well, who better than Erica Price at the Gander Weather Office of Environment Canada. Good morning, Erica. How are you?
9: Good. And how are you doing yourself?
7: Oh, you know, can't complain.

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2: With cold and flu season starting again, it's important for all Canadians to take steps to keep themselves safe. Because the immune system weakens with age, seniors are at higher risk of catching the flu. It can also act as a silent trigger for health issues like heart attack and stroke, and can severely impact someone who has a chronic condition, which most seniors do. In fact, older adults made up about half of flu-related hospitalizations in the last influenza season. According to the National Advisory Committee on Immunization, flu vaccination is especially important for older adults. But because of immune system decline, standard dose vaccines may not be enough for optimal protection in seniors. 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

0: Tina Turner. Number one on this day back in 1984. What's love got to do with it? Indeed. Well, it's 10 minutes before 7 o'clock here on your VOCM mornings. I'm Russell, and Jerry Lynn Mackey is on assignment today. She'll be back with us tomorrow. However, as the 25th anniversary of the 9/11 terrorist attacks approach, we're looking back at a remarkable story of survival involving two childhood friends from Mount Pearl. Barry Power was inside the South Tower of the World Trade Center when those attacks began. Against all odds, he escaped the devastation, managed to track down his friend Tim Beckett, who was working nearby. As the evening closed on a shattered New York City, the two hunkered down together at Tim's apartment. Well, Jerry Lynn Mackey spoke with Barry and Tim 5 years ago on the 20th anniversary of those attacks. So once again, here's their conversation. It starts with Barry and his recollections.
1: I was with Morgan Stanley at the time, and I was on the 61st floor that morning when the plane hit the North Tower. The markets hadn't opened yet. We just started our sessions. Our headquarters were in the South Tower, and Morgan Stanley had 20 floors of the South Tower. And I just happened to be on 61 that morning. The Port Authority came on when the North Tower was hit, and they told us that a small aircraft had hit the North Tower and to stay put, and we were safe inside, and the South Tower was safe. To be honest, what happened was the Yankees had a day game that day, and there was some people in my group that wanted to go to the Yankees game, and there was another guy, one of the senior guys, basically had been there for the last time there was something happened to the towers in 93, and he said he was leaving. So I had to get my Palm Pilot and my jacket, and I had to go back into, the offices where we were to get all that. And then I proceeded to go to the stairwell.
2: And that decision to take the stairwell, I guess from the 61st floor, what happened?
1: The plane apparently hit on the South Tower in the mid-70s. So I had just entered into the stairwells when the South Tower was hit. So I hadn't been in the stairwells, but I just entered the stairwell when the South Tower was hit.
2: Barry, when you think back, 20 years this Saturday, what goes through your mind?
1: Just how lucky I was. It was like clearly a near-death experience. And had I been in a different place in that building, I wouldn't be here today. And so I'm grateful for that. I was just lucky I was where I was. And I didn't stay in the building. There's some people who were trapped upstairs. I believe Morgan Stanley lost, somewhere around a dozen people that day. And I just lucky I was where I was in the building, I guess.
2: Upon exiting the building and looking up, did you witness them fall from the ground there in Manhattan, or had you sort of exited the area at that point?
1: No, I seen some bodies, I guess, on the ground, and we were at the barricade, so we seen a lot of stuff. We seen a couple people jumping from the building, and we weren't but a couple blocks away from where the barricade had set up, so you could see the whole thing. You could see the towers from 40 blocks away. We were only a couple blocks away just staring up at the whole thing happening, and then all of a sudden the ground started shaking, and the building fell, and we just basically hightailed it up to Chinatown. There was where we ended up going. I went and hung out in some restaurant, in the middle of Chinatown for probably 20 or 30 minutes. There was a group of people. You just got in off the street, and then the plane started to come in, and, the fighter jets, and it was pretty intense. And all you heard was down there at that time was the sirens, and that's basically what you heard. Tim was down on Wall Street right there as well, and it was a war zone.
2: When we spoke 6 years ago about this, you mentioned that, you had a friend who was also in New York at the time, and he is on the line with us as well. Tim Beckett.
3: I was about four blocks away from where the World Trade Center was. It was kind of where I worked for the summers, and I was full-time then for 2 years. Barry and I, our childhood friend, so when he came there, we were hanging out the night before, and we were actually at a restaurant in the World Trade Center the night before with another Newfoundland friend, and then the next day it happened, and it was very surreal. I didn't leave my building. I was only on the 11th floor of a building about four or five blocks away, so we were told to stay in, and we did. And then once the plume of dust precipitated after about, I don't know, it must have been 4 or 5 hours, it was 11 o'clock. But the problem was I couldn't get a hold of Barry, so I knew he was in there, and I didn't know where he was. And because of what happened, everybody in the entire world was on their cell phone at the same time, and there was no cell phone service. So you couldn't get a number to work or anything to work on your cell phone anywhere in the New York City area for 4 or 5 hours. So I couldn't figure out if he was alive, dead, stuck, where he was, basically until, I think after he left that Chinese restaurant, I got a hold of him, and it was about 11:30 or 12, and then we kind of all walked, you know, 4 or 5 miles north to my apartment. We kind of spent the next couple of days there watching TV and just kind of hanging out. I work with a bunch of guys that I knew for a long time. It was a tight group of guys, so they grew up in the city, in Brooklyn, most of them. So we kind of, they all live, you know, most people didn't live downtown at that time, so we all lived somewhere uptown. So we all just started walking together towards my apartment on 79th Street. You know, it was just surreal. I mean, everybody was walking home. Like, people were either walking over the bridges to go to New Jersey, or they were walking over the Brooklyn Bridge, or, you know, they were walking where the cars would go on the Manhattan Bridge, the Brooklyn Bridge, the 59th Street Bridge, to just get home. You know what I mean? Like, they were walking home to Long Island or whatever, and all the restaurants were kind of open and just handing out food and water and stuff for free for everybody walking home. And, you know, everyone was just kind of sticking together and kind of coming together in this time.
2: Barry, were you in shock?
1: It was frightening, but I tell you, I was relieved as soon as I met up with Tim at the hotel. Knew he would know what to do and where to go, and, you know, he was living there, so I was set at that point. When I got out of that building, I knew I was safe. That was the important part.
2: Tim, what kind of a relief was it when you finally reconnected with Barry that day and you knew that he was safe and alive?
3: Oh, it was unbelievable. We gave each other a big hug. I mean, we didn't know. I probably didn't get to see Barry, I don't think, until it was like 3 or 4 o'clock in the afternoon. I mean, it took that long to kind of walk home with everyone there, and everybody was taking the time. And I went to my buddy's apartment, had lunch with him, because he lived halfway there with his wife. It was unbelievable. You know, obviously, in looking back in history, you know, my parents always kind of told me, you know, they always remember, you know, where they were when JFK got shot. And it's kind of the same thing that, you know, everybody kind of remembers where they were on 9/11.
2: And Barry, someone who was so close, so very close to this, I mean, how did it change you as a person?
1: Well, I mean, for me, I just really count my blessings and be thankful for what you got. And because I really know how close I was to losing my life that day. Count your blessings, be thankful. And I'm glad things worked out, obviously, the way they did. But just very, you know, somber, for because I also knew people, young guys who weren't so

0: Good morning. I'm Dave DeVoe. A meeting was held in Howie Center last night to discuss concerns about crime in that community. Ontario Provincial Police are looking for more information in the case of a Glace Bay woman who died in Trenton 25 years ago. Health Minister Michelle Thompson is not saying if the government plans to go ahead with upgrades at Glace Bay Hospital and the replacement of the hospital in New Waterford. And there's a report damage from the flooding over the long weekend is posing challenges for insurance adjusters. Turning to Coast, 89.7 weather, mainly cloudy today. 30% chance of showers early this morning. Rain beginning this morning, 5 to 10 millimeters expected. A risk of thunder showers late this morning. Winds south 20 gusting to 40, becoming southwest 30 to 50, except gusting to 70 along parts of the coast this afternoon with a high of 19 degrees. Tonight, cloudy with a 60% chance of showers this evening and after midnight, clearing before tomorrow morning. Winds southwest 30 gusting to 50, except gusting to 70 along parts of the coast early this evening. Winds becoming west 20 gusting to 40 this evening with a low of 11 degrees. Tomorrow, sunny early in the morning, then a mix of sun and cloud with a 30% chance of showers in the afternoon. Winds northwest 30 gusting to 50 with a high of 17 degrees. It's currently 10 degrees. Dave DeVoe, Coast 89.7 News.
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Coast 89.7, Timeless Hits East Coast Air. It's Mariah Carey, Got Me Feeling Emotions. At 6:36, 24 in front of 7, you're waking up with this Thursday morning. Now, be honest, I'm going to ask you a question. You find yourself constantly checking your phone? I see you nodding your head, yeah. Just because? Well, happiness experts suggest that creating a few tech-free periods each day to break the habit of checking your phone so much. I guess when you wake up in the morning, the first hour after waking up, I'm guilty of this, during meals and the final hour before bed, reaching for your phone first thing actually may trigger a spike in stress hormones. I could see that, especially if you're looking on, you know, whatever social media and see something on what? Or you see somebody that passed away or something. You just never know. Anyway, say the same thing for nighttime. It can be even more stressful and make it actually harder for you to fall asleep. So just plan your phone time throughout the day. I know it's a challenge, but you'll be happier for it, so they say. Tragically Hip, ahead by a century, the Coast 89.7.

0: against the wall.
1: He's still got a lot of concern around class size. And one of the things he thinks class size is a contributing factor is some of the acts of violence we're seeing in some schools. I mean, what role do you think that overcapacity is playing in teachers keeping a handle on what's happening in classroom and other classroom issues?
2: I don't know if I'd talk about, say, overcapacity. I mean, we have one of the, if not the smallest, teacher-student ratio in the country. Now, that's a number. I mean, under that number, there's other circumstances. But, you know, with anything, the smaller the size, certainly the, I was going to say easier, but the better you can speak with those students and teach them more kids, more issues. You know, class sizes and recruitment and retention of teachers is something that's across the board globally. In fact, I was listening to a news story last night, was talking about it. So trying to get these class sizes to an appropriate size is a big issue. But the bigger issue is, I think, with our class size is, you know, we may have the smallest ratio teacher to student ratio, but we also have some of the highest instances of complex classrooms. So, you know, looking at other supports in the classroom that can help teachers as well is another big issue that we struggle to deal with, and we're trying to come up with solutions there as well.
1: Well, there's a lot to take on, but I appreciate your time this morning. Paul Dinh is the education minister for the province. And Minister Dinh, thanks for sparing us a few moments this morning. Appreciate your time.
2: Yeah, no, thank you. And I just want to wish everyone a safe and happy return to school. It's the first week. There may be some hiccups, so have some patience. But really, on the roads, drivers, be fully aware of what's the children on the streets.
1: Absolutely. Have a grand day.
2: You too. All the best.
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1: Well, in news headlines this morning, Corner Pulp and Paper has registered an ambitious renewable energy project with the provincial government for environmental assessment. An independent business is calling on the provincial government to direct new hydro revenue to help with healthcare costs as well as tax relief. 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
1: All right, well, let's have a look at the traffic so far. The Belle Island Ferries, the Flanders, and the Beaumont Hamel getting back, folks back and forth this morning between Belle Island and St. John's. Portugal Cove Road, though, when you get into town at Major's Path, big hold up there. So if you can get around it somehow, that's what I would be doing today for sure, because that's going to be a major disruption. Hamilton Avenue in the center of the city, Sudbury Street to Alexander is closed this week, so there's a detour taking you down to Water Street. And we've got an eye on Thorburn Road as you head towards Goldstone Street, and it gets pretty tangly until you get to Prince Philip Parkway. Meanwhile, the Parkway and Columbus Drive seeing some slowdowns there this morning. Out of town, lane reductions in both directions on the highway at Fox Trap Access Road and Country Road Bridge on Country Road near Bay Roberts. That road is closed to drivers at the bridge site today and into this evening. That's a look at your traffic to this hour. Now let's take a look at what's going on in weather. And to help me with that, I spoke with Erica Price. And Erica's got a look into our weather for today and what we can expect. Kind of a rainy day, and especially into tomorrow as well with the 9/11 anniversary. Erica.
13: The rain is going to start in the southwestern parts of the island around Port of Basque kind of late this morning or around noon. And then it's pretty much just going to spread across the island, reaching the Avalon by this evening. And then we're looking at a pretty damp rest of tonight and kind of showery into Friday.
1: I'm looking at some of the totals for the West Coast, the Southwest Coast especially, and we're looking at 25 millimeters of rain?
13: Yeah, there definitely could be about, specifically the Port of Basque area, we've got about 15 to 25 for today, so it's going to be pretty heavy there for today. It's going to lighten out tonight and into Friday. Today is definitely going to be the heavier part for the Port of Basque and Burgio area, and then for tonight for the Buren Canegra area and the southern Avalon, kind of as that big blob of rain that's currently over Nova Scotia, New Brunswick area right now kind of moves over towards us.
1: And you can't have a bit of rain on the southwest coast without a lot of wind as well. This just goes hand in hand.
13: Yeah, we do currently have a wreck house warning in effect for this afternoon. So the winds will be picking up this morning to about 50 gust 70. And then by this afternoon, we're expecting to see a brief period of gusts to 100 in the wreck house area.
1: All right. So a rainy day today that carries on into tonight, especially by the time it gets to the east coast. What are you expecting for Friday?
13: Friday seems like the showers, a little less rain, but it's just going to kind of be showers around. Not too much in the way of amounts. We mostly have 2 or 2 to 4 millimeters for most of the island anywhere that's going to see those showers. And some places are even just going to see a chance of showers, either a 40% chance or 60% chance. So just a very showery day on Friday, but you might see some sunny breaks here and there in between the showers, hopefully.
1: And Erica, I want to ask you about Friday specifically as it relates to Central Newfoundland, of course. A huge commemoration happening in Gander tomorrow as part of the 25th anniversary of 9/11. What kind of day are we expecting through the day in Gander tomorrow?
13: In Gander, it's actually looking like probably one of the nicer places on the island, which is nice. We do have a 40% chance of showers for Friday. So might see a scattered shower here and there, but it does seem like you might see some sunshiny breaks.
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little adjustment there. All right, 6:03 here in the Crescent City. 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My name is Scott Bourne, occupying the chair here for the next 3 hours, as I try to do as often as I can on Thursdays. And so hopefully you'll stick around and spend some time with me and some of this music I've got lined up. If you need to get me here in the studio, 504-568-1234, or you can find me out there through Instagram is probably the easiest. You can always hit me up there. Got a bunch of stuff lined up and ready to go. I'm going to cover a lot of ground just in the first hour, but it's always got to start somewhere. So we're going to start with something from the great Billy Bang. This is from an album of his entitled Outline Number 12. And we're actually going to hear that that performance. And that'll set the pace here as we go forward. I've got a little bit of Sonny Murray lined up. And I've got found a Miles Davis record that I've been looking for a while. I mean, at my house, I'd been looking for it. And, you know, sometimes you just get stuck in the craziest places. But I came across it last night, and so obviously that one is in the bag too. Some nice electric morning time Miles. It's always time for Miles, though. Anyway, let's not talk about it. Let's get to it. So, if in the meantime, here is some music. We'll come back on somewhere near the bottom of the hour and catch up with everybody. But here comes some Billy Bang coming right at you. So, thanks again for listening. Keep your ears right here at WWOZ 90.7 FM New Orleans.

Lou Alpa here, inviting you to join me each week for an hour of country and traditional music right here on CKJM in Cheticamp. We travel the back roads each Thursday evening at 8, and there's plenty of room on board, so why not join us as we make our way down some country lanes and byways.

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It's a tale as old as time, song as old as rhyme. Your debut album is the album that you've always wanted to make. All your life experience up until that point goes into a debut album. Then you get big from that debut album. Your second album, your sophomore effort, has to be sublime. And it is. It's that first flushings of fame and greatness and knowing that other people like your music. That's your second album. And a second album is often the best. And then comes the third album. Because of cocaine. Magic Pie Oasis from their third album, Be Here Now. Also played you Lobster Dust and Alone With You. This is WFMU. It's 7:54. It's Thursday, the 10th of September, and on Monday. A brand new

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Riley Bogus with Rove, Riley Rove, and that's from his CD Long Steel Rail. The Carter Family before that with Little Darlin' Pal of Mine, and that's from The Roots of Country. Mark Graham with Mississippi Sawyer, and that's from Southern Old Time Harmonica. The Red Hots with Gimme Chaw Tobacco, and that's from their CD Ready to Roll. And we started that set with James Brine and Carl Jones doing Tale of the Early Days, and that's from their CD Two Pictures. And as a reminder, we are in the middle of our Coming Up Next campaign. For years, KBOO has received about 10% of its funding from the Corporation for Public Broadcasting, or CPB. Last year, Congress voted to rescind over $1 billion in funding for CPB grants. What that means is that KBOO has lost about $110,000 that we were expecting for 2026. 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And speaking of coming up next, we're going to hear from Boogertown Gap.

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0: Good evening. This is Orson Welles. Ladies and gentlemen, your attendance, your generous encouragement makes possible another season of these broadcasts. The actors and musicians, the engineers and sound technicians, all the craftsmen and artists who contribute their efforts to this program want me to tell you how grateful we all are to all of you. In behalf of these ladies and gentlemen and of our sponsors, the makers of Campbell Soups, I promise you the best year of radio plays we know you how to produce. The best stories. The very best that we can find from the theaters and from the motion pictures. And once a month, our choice of the best novels. For these, the best performers we can find. The really great stars for our guests from Hollywood and from right here on Broadway, besides our own star company of Campbell Players. Here's Ray Collins, for instance, and Agnes Moorhead. George Koulouris, John Emery, Everett Sloan, Edgar Berrier, and Eustace Wyatt. Here's Bernard Herrmann, who composes and arranges all our music with his own fine orchestra. And finally, here's the best news I could have for you. Standing beside me at this microphone is an actress. Well, she won't let me try to say how much I think of her. And I don't need to anyway. This isn't her first or second time with us. She's closed our last season. You remember, she came back from Europe to open this one. And this year, she's going to make this program a regular radio theater. Tonight, the week after next, and whenever she can make it, she's going to be with us. That's my news. Ladies and gentlemen, Miss Helen Hayes. Well, we began last season with a bestseller, and this year we open with another. Rebecca. It's going to be a motion picture, and you've seen tonight's play on the screen. We've done it before on the Campbell Playhouse, in a shorter version a few years ago, with Ann Harding, Gary Cooper, and John Halliday. Constance Collier, with John and Lionel Barrymore, made a memorable stage success of it some 20 years after it had become one of the world's great love stories. If anybody ever wrote a stranger, more haunting romance than Daphne du Maurier's, it was her own grandfather. It was George du Maurier, the Victorian cartoonist, who sat himself down at the age of 57 and surprised everybody, and especially himself, by writing a novel which became a classic. And Miss du Maurier's grandfather's novel deserves its indelibility in English letters, believe me. Here's a tale as persuasive, as ingratiating as your favorite waltz. It carries intact into posterity the lilt and fragrance of our own grandfather's memories. His remembered world of romance, lovelier than ever, and happier too, from the distance of 1939. Ladies and gentlemen, we present tonight the beautiful, the well-beloved Peter Ibbotson with Helen Hayes as Mimsy. But first, before we begin, welcome back to the Campbell Playhouse. Here's a word from Ernest Chappell.
1: I'd like to ask you to think back for a moment to the days when you were a youngster. When Mother called, "Come to dinner," and you knew there was chicken, how happily the family gathered around that table. Do you recall? And when you saw the tender chicken meat just fall apart under Father's carving knife, remember how anxiously you waited for your plate to be passed? Through the years since...

then, chicken for dinner has always meant specially good eating, a high spot in the round of regular meals. Now, because your family and mine and just about every American family likes chicken so well, it's not hard to understand the popularity of Campbell's chicken soup. You see, this soup is chicken clear through. Rich chicken deeply flavors every drop of the glistening golden broth. From the first brimming spoonful to the last satisfying drop, you taste chicken. Fluffy white rice, steeped in the chicken flavor, drifts through the broth. And there are whole pieces of melting tender chicken meat in every fragrant plateful. That's why I say, just as sure as you like chicken, you like Campbell's chicken soup. Won't you make a point of having it soon? And now we bring you Helen Hayes and Orson Welles in Peter Ibbotson.

0: Peter Ibbotson.
1: Ladies and gentlemen, you're about to hear the story of a man who was my friend.
0: I have been for many years an object of pity and contempt to all who ever gave me a thought. To all but one. To all but
1: one. He died early this year in a cell at Wormwood Jail, in which he'd been an inmate for over 28 years. He had been originally sentenced to death over the murder of a near relative. Later, this was commuted to imprisonment for life.
0: Yet of all that ever lived on this earth, I have been, I think, the happiest and most privileged. As you will see, as you hear my story to the end.
1: For a great many of the facts you're about to hear, I can personally vouch. Of the supernatural parts, there is not much I can say. You must remember that the man who wrote this was for a time incurably insane, and there seems to be some doubt among authorities at the prison as to whether he had ever completely recovered. At the risk of being thought to share his madness, if he was mad, I want you to know that I, for one, believe him to have been sane, and to have told the truth all through.
0: As you will see, as you hear my story to the end.

0: Come in, sir. Come in, sir. You'll be quite comfortable here in the parlor. There is a balcony. There is even a couch here by the window to lie down if you are tired.
1: Thank you.
0: You no doubt have been in Paris before.
1: Yes, I've been in Paris before.
0: Oh, it is much changed, is it not? It has now grown larger, more of a town, more beautiful. The emperor has done great things. Yes, you must be very pleased with Paris.
1: Pleased? Why should I be pleased? When I lived here, there were gardens with green trees and hedges and grass and flowers. Now, what do you see? Little mean yards and villas like a London suburb.
0: Oh, but it is so much more modern.
1: Yes, of course. Tell me, how long is it since the houses in the Street of the Pump were pulled down and rebuilt?
0: Oh, it's done since a long time. I myself had the hotel here for 4 years. And when I came here already, the old houses, the old, rubbish were already gone.
1: Rubbish, you call it? Yes, see.
0: Now, if you will say what you desire for dinner, we have tonight very special blanket of veal.
1: Thank you. I don't feel like dinner.
0: But, sir, you...
1: Just leave me alone. I'm very tired. If I want anything, I'll call you.
0: Of course. Thank you, sir.
1: And he left me there by the open window. It was that day that we had our first dream. I'd lain there for a while, thinking of all the things that I'd seen that day, and remembering my life as it had been in London and here in Paris when we were children. I'd lain there by the open window, I can't tell you how long, remembering the years gone by, that beautiful French garden under the warm June sun where I began my conscious existence.

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0: involved. In the days following the shooting, Turning Point reported a surge of interest, with requests from high school and college students looking to start new chapters at their schools. But Michelle, in recent conversations I've had with student organizers, many paint a much more complicated picture of where the organization is today.
1: Well, Elena, tell us more about that. What are they saying?
0: I mean, for one, Kirk's absence is still very much felt by folks, and some argue no one has filled the void he left. Young conservatives are also grappling with many of the same issue divides playing out within the GOP more broadly, things like the war with Iran, the U.S.'s relationship with Israel. I talked about some of this with 18-year-old Hazel Roberts. She's a freshman at Grand Canyon University who's been involved with Turning Point for years.
2: That's what Charlie loved about Turning Point, and that we could all have different perspectives and not hate each other for it, and we could talk about it. And since Charlie's passing, there has been a lot of hate from the right, and it just like really showed that Charlie was the glue that held us together.
0: And Michelle, these divides go past policy disagreements. You know, Turning Point has also seen a slew of conspiracy theories about Kirk's assassination spread by right-wing influencers. And students told me that that narrative has also made it harder at times to organize on campus.
1: And how has Turning Point responded to all of this?
0: Well, spokesman Andrew Colvett acknowledged in a statement that the group is facing a, quote, confluence of challenges, but says the organization is still growing. And, of course, you know, they are also continuing to hold events like the memorial today. But this is likely to look quite different from last year's massive funeral, where top Trump administration officials, including both the president and vice president, delivered remarks, as well as Kirk's widow and the group's CEO, Erica Kirk. At the memorial this evening, Michelle, none of those familiar faces are slated to speak.
1: That is NPR political reporter Elena Moore reporting from Orem, Utah. Elena, thank you.
0: Thank you.

0: 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Kuang on how regrets about language and loss birthed her new novel on who we are when we speak a different tongue. Next time on Here and Now.
1: Some days, we don't hear the big news until someone tells us. 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
2: Good morning, I'm Steve Inskeep with important sports news. The Kansas City Royals hosted a home bun race. They put a giant inflatable hot dog in the stands and also dropped a giant inflatable bun. Fans were supposed to pass them overhead until the dog was in the bun. Video shows they did it with relish. They completed the task within a 35-second time limit, which meant free hot dogs for everyone. Everybody won, except the Royals, who lost the game. It's Morning Edition.
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4: This is Morning Edition from NPR News. I'm Michelle Martin.
2: And I'm Steve Inskeep. Good morning. President Trump gave three White House aides $45,000 each, amounting to almost a third of their salaries. These payments were labeled cash gifts for holidays, according to the administration's financial disclosures released last week. Kat Sekreski is a White House correspondent for The Washington Post, and she broke the story along with her colleague Aaron Schaefer. She's on the line. Good morning.
5: Good morning, Steve.
2: Who's getting the money?
5: So these are three longtime young, loyal White House aides. Natalie Harp, who is his executive assistant and rarely leaves his side, was one of the women who received a payment. Margo Martin, who has worked for Trump on social media and generally is closer to the president than even Secret Service agents filming his every move, received a payment. And then Chamberlain Harris, who has been a longtime receptionist for him and now serves on the Fine Arts Commission, which is overseeing renovations related to his White House ballroom project.
2: Okay, so in addition to Natalie Harp, Chamberlain Harris, Margot Martin, there's a fourth employee who got $20,000. Who's that?
5: That's Walt Nauta. He's a longtime aide of Donald Trump who worked with him in the first term and in between his presidencies at Mar-a-Lago. You might recognize his name from the classified documents case.
2: Yeah.
5: And he received $20,000 on top of the $175,000 he already makes from the White House.
2: Okay, so these are people very close to the president. They get a $45,000 bonus. Now, in fairness, people sometimes get a holiday bonus. What is unusual about this, if anything?
5: So what ethics experts tell me is highly unusual about this is the amount of money here. This is a check that amounts to one-third of these workers' salaries. And typically, you don't see federal workers get bonuses of this nature for the holidays paid out of their superior's pocket directly. And ethics experts tell me it creates concerns that their incomes could be supplemented, which is against federal rules about federal workers getting money from outside sources.
2: Did the president personally pay them?
5: According to the filings, the money came directly from him. It's not clear where Trump sourced the money from himself.
2: That is on my mind because I don't feel I'm even being pejorative here. I'm being descriptive. The president doesn't pay for things. He brags openly about refusing to pay for things, not paying for things, getting other people to pay for things. And so that does raise the question, did he reach out to someone else to get the money to give them?
5: It's a question that we can't answer directly from the information we have right now. The payment says from Donald J. Trump, but we'll obviously continue reporting to see if we can answer where the funds came from originally.
2: Just briefly, can you explain to me what the ethical issue would be here in making such a large payment to federal employees?
5: So ethics experts raised the issue that there are rules in place to ensure that outside sources are not giving federal workers extra income to make it easier for them to work in government. So there's a concern there that this is such a large sum of money that it could violate those rules.
2: Oh, I think you're telling me they're paid by me and you as taxpayers. They're supposed to be working for us and not for some other private source that gives them money.
5: Ethics experts worry and said it was troublesome that these payments could make them more beholden to the president than the taxpayers.
2: Kat Zakreski is a White House correspondent for The Washington Post. Thanks so much.
5: Thanks so much.
2: It's Morning Edition from NPR News. I'm Steve Inskeep.
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As police trail the killer on tonight's true crime story, clues lead them through California, Arizona, and Nevada. In these states, Rio Grande crack gasoline speeds officers in their search, for throughout this area, more police, sheriffs, and emergency cars use this gasoline exclusively than any other brand. Manhunting is a serious business, and the high-powered cars operated by law enforcement officers must operate at peak efficiency. Rio Grande cracked gasoline has proved, for years past, that it develops more speed, more power, a greater all-around performance, and that's why so many cities and counties select this one brand year after year for their finest, fastest cars. Experience with all brands of gasoline has taught these big buyers that Rio Grande has advantages over all others. The patented cracking process by which Rio Grande cracked is made is so different from other gasolines that it can be imitated but not duplicated. Today, as for years past, Rio Grande cracked wins all tests to discover a faster starting, a speedier, and a more powerful gasoline. When you get gasoline tomorrow, get more for your money. Get police car performance from the Rio Grande cracked gasoline dealer in your neighborhood.

0: Now it is our pleasure to present Captain W.C. Allen of the Los Angeles Missing Persons Detail. Captain Allen.
1: Good evening, friends. The case about which you will hear tonight is an amazing example of the investigation work of an untrained private individual and indicates what really fine work can be accomplished by a citizen when he or she is sufficiently aroused to action. In this case, it was a mother's love that prompted the discovery of clues leading to the apprehension of the murderer. And if every citizen felt a love for his fellow man, a love so great that he would seek to aid the police in solving crimes, not only would the crime rate diminish, but the result of the practical application of such an emotion would be the disappearance of crime altogether.
0: On a little farm in the great Central Valley of Oregon a few years ago, a fond mother is busily preparing her son for a journey.
2: There, now, there's salt, shirt, toothbrush. I guess that's about everything.
3: Yeah. Gee, Mother. It sure was nice of you to get me those things brand new.
2: Well, you'll want good, durable clothes when you get to Los Angeles.
3: It's getting late. I've got to get started.
2: Oh, wait a minute. I almost forgot. Now, these have to go in the bag.
3: Blankets? Oh, Mother, what the devil do I need with blankets in Los Angeles?
2: Well, you never can tell what the weather'll be, Dale, and I don't want you to catch
3: Mother,
2: cold.
3: Down in Los Angeles...
2: Oh, don't you believe all you read about the warm sun, the palm trees. I hear the nights down there can be downright chilly. There.
3: All right.
2: There. Now you're all packed.
3: I've got to get going.
2: Well, goodbye, son.
3: Goodbye, Mother. I'll send for you just as soon as I can get a job.
2: And don't you forget to write to me every day, will you?
3: Don't worry, darling, I won't. Goodbye.
2: Goodbye, son.
0: So Dale Slater, carpenter's helper, sets out for a new life in the Southland. True to his promise, he writes his mother every day. But the opportunities in Los Angeles at that time are not all the young man had expected. On June 15th, 1931, he writes his mother...
3: Employment is scarce here. I'm going to Boulder City on June 16th. A man who knows several of the foremen over there is going along with me. He says he can get jobs for both of us.
0: After that, silence. Day follows letterless day. Frantic with fear, Mrs. Slater asks Cecil Dell, her son-in-law, who lives in Los Angeles, to try to find Dale. Inquiries to the Boulder City and Las Vegas police are fruitless. No one has seen or heard of young Slater. At last, Mrs. Slater writes the Motor Vehicle Bureau in Sacramento for information regarding her son's car. Back comes the answer.
4: In reply to your request for information regarding a 1920...

0: 29 Ford Coupe, Oregon license number 725649, we beg to inform you that the registration of this automobile was transferred to one Gilbert F. Colley of Los Angeles on June 27th. The records are incomplete, and at this time we are unable to give you Mr. Colley's address. Hoping this serves your purpose, we beg.
1: Convinced that her son has met with harm, Mrs. Slater travels to Los Angeles determined to find the mysterious Mr. Colley. Her son-in-law has little encouragement for her.
2: I've tracked down every angle I can think of, Mother, and I just can't get a line on this Colley man.
3: Well, Dale told me he was going to Boulder City with some man. I'm sure that man was Colley.
2: Well, the Boulder City and Las Vegas police haven't seen either of them. I wrote you that.
3: Yes, I know. Well, how about the Los Angeles police?
2: I've been to see Captain Allen of the missing persons detail. He's keeping a lookout for Dale. But he told me not to worry. Most missing persons are just people who get tired of riding home.
3: Oh, but Dale always rode every day.
2: Still, I wouldn't be too worried, Mother. After all, he's young and he's never been away from home before. Maybe he's tied up with some girl who's taking up all his time.
3: Oh, Dale isn't that kind of a boy.
2: You'd be surprised how many boys are, Mother.
3: Oh, well, I know my son better than you do, and I'm sure something's happened to him or he would have written to me. Now, I want you to go to Las Vegas and Boulder City and inquire for him yourself.
2: Well, Mother, I haven't any money.
3: Well, I have. I drew every penny of my savings out of the bank before I left.
2: Very well. If you want to pay the freight, I'll go.
1: But Dell's trip to Nevada is fruitless. No one has seen or heard of Slater or Colley. However, on the way back, Dell does run into a clue at the border checking station at Yuma.
4: Yes, I remember that car with the Oregon license. I had some trouble about it.
2: What kind of trouble?
4: Oh, there was a question about the identity of the driver. Wait a minute till I look at the book. Oh, yeah, here it is. 1929 Ford Coupe, Oregon license number 725-649, owned by Dale Slater.
2: That's it.
4: Well, it crossed the line June 19th.
2: The day after Dale and this fellow Colley left for the dam. What did the driver look like?
4: Well, as I remember it, he was, heavy middle-aged fellow, about 50, had heavy cheeks. Kind of a tough guy.
2: Was there a younger man in the car?
4: No, he was all alone.
2: So that's all I could find out, Mother. It isn't much of a lead.
3: Dale left here with someone on the 18th of June. On the 19th of June, somebody drove his car out of the state. And on the 27th of June, a man named Colley registered the car in his own name. Oh, I know something's happened to him.
2: Well, I don't know how you're going to find out.
3: Well, couldn't we get some more help from the Motor Vehicle Bureau in Sacramento?
2: I don't know. Maybe they might be able to give you a line in Miss Colley's address.
3: Well, I won't be satisfied until I'm sure that Dale sold that car. It just wouldn't be like him to do that without telling me.
2: Well, they could send you a photostatic copy of the transfer card. If you'll pay for it, I got one
3: well,
2: once.
3: Well, I'll pay for it. I'll pay for anything for word for my boy.
1: Within a few days, the reply comes from Sacramento.
3: Well, they found an address for this Mr. Colley.
2: Where?
3: Well, they think he can be located in Las Vegas.
2: Well, they're crazy. I tell you, nobody up there ever heard of him. Did you send a copy of the transfer card?
3: Yes, here it is. Why, look.
2: What?
3: This isn't Dale's handwriting, this signature.
2: No, by golly, you're right.
3: Oh, what do you suppose has happened to him?
2: Now, Mother, get a hold
3: well,
2: of yourself.
3: Know,
2: this is no time to break up.
3: What?
2: We've got to figure out what to do next.
3: Well, I know what I'm going to do. I'm going to write a letter to this Mr. Colley in Las Vegas.
2: But, Mother, that's useless.
3: Well...
1: Contrary to her son-in-law's hopeless attitude, Mrs. Slater's letter does bring a reply from Colley. A reply which sends her with something concrete.

0: on the next Fresh Air. The WNBA is having a moment. Stars like Caitlin Clark, Asia Wilson, and Angel Reese are packing arenas. The league has new leadership, and the fight over trans athletes has pulled women's basketball into the culture wars. Sabrina Merchant of The Athletic joins us to break down where the league goes from here. Join us.
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3: I'm Michelle Martin.
4: And I'm Layla Faldin.
5: Midnight Margaritas!
4: This was my favorite scene from the 1998 movie Practical Magic. Two sisters and their two aunts dancing around a kitchen, finding joy in the midst of grief. But they're a little different. They're witches, and they came from generations of women who've lived under a curse. Anyone they fall in love with will die. Sandra Bullock and Nicole Kidman played those sisters, and at the time, it wasn't exactly a blockbuster. But it's developed a dedicated fan base over the last 28 years, something Sandra Bullock told me she's grateful for.
3: I think back on the times when a film lived and died on the weekend of its release and then never to be seen again. So the gratitude goes to streaming, truly, because, you know, around this time every year, the film just found its people.
4: Thanks to that new audience, Bullock and Kidman got the coven back together.
6: For the Owen sisters.
3: Yeah, everyone we love dies. It's just, it's not great for the Tinder bio.
4: Practical Magic 2 is out today.
7: Kylie said she's going to go and fix the curse.
8: This will lead her into the dark path.
7: If you want to find her, you have to work
8: together.
4: At the beginning of this sequel, Sandra Bullock's character is grieving the death of yet another man she loved. Her two daughters are young women now, and she's chosen to wipe from their memories the fact that they can do magic or that a curse follows them.
3: I think many parents will understand it. Sally's decision at this time is she's cursed. She put her children in emotional harm's way. She's not going to have them bear the brunt of this darkness. And if she has the power to erase their memories so that they could be free and, air quote, normal, that's the greatest gift she can give them at the time. Mm-hmm. That's her thinking. Often when you think you're doing the right thing and protecting because you're scared, you're taking away your kids' journey. What is their purpose here in life? You think that by not talking about something, children won't experience it, but they will live it out whether you talk about it or not. Secrets do never, never, never remain secrets. And it's an interesting metaphor for, you know, passing on the generational trauma. If you don't talk about it, it's going to keep living on generation after generation, as we see in this Owens family.
9: So it's true what everyone says, that we're witches.
7: It's true. It's true. We're witches, and the curse is real.
4: When you made the first Practical Magic, you weren't a mother yet, right?
3: Mm-mm.
4: And you hadn't felt the grief of losing a love, a life partner.
3: Mm-mm.
4: And you have gone through both of those things now. You're a mom,
3: mm-hmm.
4: but you also recently lost someone you shared love and a life with.
3: Mm-hmm.
4: How did that change the way you approached this character that you have so much more in common with now?
3: When we were working on the script with our writers, I was like, whatever you want to use, use it. Ask me any question, you know. But also, don't negate the coping mechanisms of humor. It's that delicate balance of sharing grief, but also sharing life, which is very inconvenient You're having your meltdown, but then something really funny happens. You're like, okay, this wasn't the plan. Can I just have a good cry? I'll get to that over here. But I should like to have the snot cry right now. Okay, I can't have that. I'll do it later.
4: I mean, I think that's also what's so beautiful about these films is the light and heft of them at the same time. The grief and the funniness of the sisterhood between Nicole Kidman and you. Where it's like you're crying one minute, she's pantsing you in another moment.
3: Yeah. Yeah. Pantsing is very important. No one knows how to grieve properly, I don't think, because we don't allow people to do it their way. And it includes laughter and education and tears and sharing and family and more laughing and then anger. Like, it just is all the waves.
4: I was going to ask if your kids have seen the first and now second film, but I read that they actually make a cameo in the film, which I completely missed because I wasn't looking for them.
3: Well, it's because they're not physically in it.
4: Oh.
3: It's their voices.
4: Oh, it's their voices.
3: Mm. It's their voices. There's a scene where something happens with Sally and this professor, this seeker, helps her reconnect.
6: You're scared.
7: She's scared.
6: You're afraid of your power.
7: I've seen what my power can do.
6: You ignore your heritage at your peril.
7: Oh my God, can we please not do the peril speech? It's just...
6: You're blocked.
4: Yeah, she's very blocked.
7: You know what? I'm not a drain. I'm a human being.
4: Highly repressed human being.
3: And once he unblocks her, I don't want to give anything away.
4: Right.
3: Sally was always able to sense her children, but the minute she cut off the magic of them knowing, she stopped being able to sense them. So the gift that this seeker gives her is she's unblocked, and the first voices that she hears are her babies. And I have all these recordings of my kids to their annoyance.
4: That's amazing.
3: Yeah, so that's where they are.
4: That's incredible. What did they think about that?
3: Well, my daughter rolled her eyes, but I could tell secretly, she was like, oh my God, am I singing? And I was like, you are. I said, you are. And then Louis was at the other end of the aisle with his friends. Didn't register it. I said, did you hear yourself? He's like, no, where? And I was like, in the scene, you know, the laughing. And then he goes, oh. Like, he immediately recognized something that I always play for him. Like, if there's ever, like, a lull, you know, in the day or, like, something, I'll always play this one thing where he's a baby just laughing like crazy. And we all just start crying laughing. And I was like, I said, that was it. And he recognized. He was like, okay.
4: Oh.
3: I remember. Yeah. I mean, they're kids, they, you know, remember, I'm just the mom who goes to work.
4: But you're Sandra Bullock. Do they get it? Like, you got on Instagram and got 6 million followers, like, overnight.
3: That was the only person that registered to was my daughter, and she's not allowed on social media, so she hears it from her friends, and she feels slighted. And I go, it's what it is, girl. Sorry. The mom that you're annoyed with every day, sorry, that's...
4: I'm cool.
3: The same mom that's on Instagram.
4: Sandra Bullock, her new film is Practical Magic 2. Thank you so much. What a pleasure.
3: Oh, my gosh. Thank you so much. You have the smoothest voice.
4: Thank you
3: very much.
4: That
3: is just the most soothing instrument. Oh, my God.

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0: girl had been sent out on the teletype to law enforcement agencies throughout the area. The same descriptions were broadcast over the police radio every hour. The Sullivan home had been placed under strict surveillance, and Mr. Sullivan instructed not to contact the suspect without knowledge of the police. He'd raised almost $10,000 in cash to buy him off. The serial number on each one of the bills had been copied by a police stenographer and then rechecked by a homicide officer. So far, the Wolf, as he called himself, had made three separate contacts, but he'd covered his tracks well. We knew that he was somewhere in the city, 500 square miles of it, and we knew we had to find him fast. It was 18 minutes past 6 when we got back to homicide.
1: Hi, Chief. Fellas.
2: You got something for us, Mac?
1: Yeah, this letter. Special delivery. Came in about 25 minutes ago.
0: Can I see that, Mike? Yeah, that's him.
2: Yeah, according to the postmark, he must have mailed it right after he grabbed the girl.
0: Yeah, listen to this. Stay away from Sullivan. If the kid's found dead, it's your fault. Stay away, the Wolf.
2: All right, Mike. Get it over to the crime lab and have Lee check it for prints.
1: Right, Chief.
0: Lee find any prints on the second note, Mike?
1: Two. Running through R&I now.
2: Friday, Romero, get down there and see if they got a make. I'll call out to Sullivan's and check with Harris.
0: Right, Ed. Let's go, Ben.
3: Who's watching the Sullivan house beside Harris?
0: Carpenter and Davis. Backstrand's afraid the girl's father will try to make a deal with the guy.
3: Has he tried it yet?
0: No, he hasn't yet. You couldn't blame him if he did. Worried sick.
3: Oh, yeah.
0: Here we are.
4: Hi, fellas. Just coming down to see you. You got something, Larry?
5: Those two prints Lee Jones lifted off that letter. Got a make on them from the single print file.
0: That's good, Larry. Let's see, huh?
5: There it is. Pull the whole package on him. Donald Alfred Kiefer. Looks like a real bad one, doesn't he?
0: Donald Alfred Kiefer, male, Caucasian, age 29, 5 feet 8 inches, 170 pounds, brown eyes, dark brown hair. He had one previous arrest for forgery in Los Angeles 10 months before. Kiefer's occupation at the time of his arrest was listed as bank clerk at the Third National Bank. Ben went back into the files and pulled the crime report. Then we called Ed Backstrand.
3: There's the answer, Skipper. At the time Kiefer pulled that forgery job at the bank, Mr. Sullivan was one of the vice presidents.
2: Go on.
3: Sullivan was the one who preferred charges against Kiefer and saw that he was prosecuted.
2: Where's this Kiefer now?
0: Let me see. He was placed on probation, and on May 16th this year, he returned to his home in Omaha, Nebraska. That's 1380 Mackinac Avenue.
2: All right, Romero. Get Omaha on the phone and have them check out Kiefer.
3: Right, Skipper.
2: Friday, take Kiefer's package and this note down to Don Myers. Have him check the handwriting. And get over to the crime lab and see what Jones lifted off that last letter we got.
0: All right, Ed.
2: The faster we work, the faster we'll put this guy behind bars. Now move.
0: How's the writing compared, Don? What'd you find?
6: It looks good. See here? Slants as crosses, double loops as L's, open A's, pressure on the downstroke. Donald Kiefer, the Wolf, same handwriting.
1: Lifted three prints off this last note, Joe. Brought them out with the iodine fume gun. They match with the first.
0: Thanks, Lee. Did you find anything else?
1: I don't know. It'll help you much. We examined the paper for watermarks and texture. Both notes are written on the same kind of paper. Impressions show both pieces of paper from the same tablet. Check the density of the carbon and the pencil he used. Both specimens match. Same pencil.
0: By mid-afternoon, Donald Kiefer's description had been broadcast throughout the area. Bulletins were dispatched to all departments, and an APB was teletyped to the entire state. Men were stationed at every post office in the city to watch for notes that might come through the mail. The bus depots, railroad terminals, the airports, and all the main roads leading out of the city were under strict surveillance. The entire Los Angeles area was broken down into single square-mile districts, and a house-to-house canvas was started. A squad of men were assigned to cover each square mile. Outlying towns and cities were requested to do the same. By 5 o'clock that afternoon, the greatest dragnet operation in the history of the city was underway. We were sure Donald Kiefer was somewhere inside. At 12 minutes past 5, Ben got the call back from the Omaha police.
7: Yeah, I got it. 6X Ray 419. Nebraska plates, right. Well, thank you a lot. Yeah, bye.
0: They had a make on the car.
7: Lots more. The Omaha cops are looking for Kiefer, too. Want him for a robbery there 2 months ago.
0: Yeah?
7: And that robbery used a stolen 1939 blue sedan. Nebraska license plate, 6X Ray 419.
0: How about his family and his friends back there? They all been checked?
7: Yeah, they said Kiefer left Omaha about 6 weeks ago. Didn't know where he was headed.
0: Well, get that car description to communications, huh? APB, teletype, and broadcast. I'll tell Ed.
7: Yeah, right, Joe.
2: Right in, Romero.
0: Yeah, Ed.
2: What are you tied up with?
0: We just got a call from Omaha. Make on Kiefer in the car.
2: Give it to me. You two get out to the Sullivan house fast as you can. See Harris.
7: What's happened, Skipper?
2: Martin Sullivan's disappeared.
0: All right, Harris, how'd it happen?
8: About 3 this afternoon, Mr. Sullivan got a phone call. Said he had to go down to the bank.
5: I went with him. He had me wait in the reception room and he went in his office. After waiting 10 minutes, I got suspicious and went in. He was gone. That's it.
3: Did he get any more money?
5: This morning. $5,000.
8: Did you get the serial numbers off the bills?
5: Yeah. Shouldn't have let him get out of my sight.
3: Forget it. Right now, we've got to find out where he's gone to meet Kiefer.
8: Did you talk to Mrs. Sullivan about it, Harris?
5: She says she doesn't know anything about it.
8: Let's try her again. Come on, let's go inside.
9: Hi, fellas.
8: Hi. Where's Mrs. Sullivan, Dave?
9: Back in the sitting room, lying down. Doctor's with her.
8: Come on. What time you got, Ben?
9: 6:35.
8: I'll get it. Hello? Where are you? Where are you now? Where are you now? We'll be right out. That was Martin Sullivan. He met with Kiefer out in Laurel Canyon.
3: Did he get his daughter back?
8: Yeah. Wrapped in newspapers. All cars in the area were notified that a contact had been made with Kiefer. We got in the car and drove out to Laurel Canyon. The entire area had been blocked off. We found Martin Sullivan standing in the middle of the road at the end of East Winding Way. 500 feet down the hill was a private residence where Sullivan had telephoned us. It was the only building in the immediate vicinity. A few yards beyond the point where East Winding Way ended, back in a clump of tall grass, we found the body of Martin Sullivan's daughter. We notified the crime lab, Chief Backstrand and the coroner. Despite a severe state of emotional shock, Martin Sullivan tried to tell us the story.
10: He said Judy was all right. I believed him. I wanted her back. Judy. I tricked the officer, the one watching me. He said, come along, no police.
3: Did you see his car, Mr. Sullivan?
10: I wanted her back. I wanted Judy back. I did as he said. I drove here at 6 o'clock and I waited. I put the money on the front seat like he said.
8: Did he get the money, Mr. Sullivan?
10: And I got out. I left parking lights on. I stood up there by the end of the road waiting.
8: Mr. Sullivan.
10: And he drove up. He took the money. Then he came up to me. He had a gun. I wanted Judy back. He had a gun.
8: Did you see his car?
10: He said she was up there, beyond the road, tied to a tree. I wanted her back.
8: Mr. Sullivan, did you see his car?
10: I went to look for Judy. He drove away. She wasn't there. By the tree. Couldn't find her. On the way back, I saw the bundle on the way back. Let me find it. He killed me. Let me find it.
8: Before he went into a state of complete collapse, we showed Martin Sullivan a picture of Donald Alfred Kiefer. He definitely identified him. The information was immediately relayed back to Central Division, rebroadcast to the entire police radio system. A teletype was dispatched to sheriff's offices, and communications were sent to police stations throughout the country. The house-to-house search throughout the entire city intensified. The dragnet in which we hoped to trap Donald Kiefer was drawing slowly inward. It was 12 midnight.
11: X-Street, Sullivan girl murder. X-Street, read all about it. Citizens join search for killer.
2: Friday, did the papers get a list of the numbers on that ransom money?
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3: Look at these pictures of Kiefer here, all over the front page.
2: The more the better, Romero. I hope this town never forgets that face. Good reminder. You don't make deals with killers.
1: Hi, fellas. 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
3: Find anything yet, Lee?
1: Just checking over these towels here. Found them wrapped around the girl's body, inside the papers. Funny thing about those papers.
8: What's that, Lee?
1: They're all yesterday's. Every story about the girl's disappearance has been clipped out.
3: Maybe the guy's making up a script.

0: This is Morning Edition from NPR News. I'm Michelle Martin.
1: And I'm Steve Inskeep. What on earth is going on in Missouri? We're going to try to explain a move by the U.S. Supreme Court. Justice Brett Kavanaugh blocked a federal judge's ruling on which map Missouri should use for congressional districts in an election less than 2 months away. Jason Rosenbaum with St. Louis Public Radio is following today's development. Jason, hi.
2: Good to talk to you again, Steve.
1: Okay, what is Kavanaugh saying, and what does it have to do with who votes for who?
2: So it is a very complicated situation, but I'll try to sum it up the best I can. Up until a few hours ago, a federal judge put a temporary restraining order on Missouri Secretary of State to use anything other than a map that President Donald Trump asked Republicans to draw to gain another House seat. What the Supreme Court did was put a stay on that order. And because of that happened, a map that lawmakers approved in 2022 that basically guarantees Democratic Congressman Emanuel Cleaver wins re-election is back on right now. Now, the order says that this case could still move through the federal judiciary. So I'm going to be cautious by saying, by not saying like it's over and the Democrats won. Sure. The redistricting opponents are certainly celebrating this as a final victory, but the Secretary of State Denny Hoskins and his attorney basically says they're going to comply with the Missouri Supreme Court order to use the more Democratic leaning maps, and they're evaluating next steps.
1: Jason, this is a
2: but
1: mess.
2: As of now, yeah. The 2022 map that helps the Democrats is back in place in Missouri.
1: Jason, this is a mess, so we're going to take a little bit of extra time and just try to understand it. I think it's something that people are going to be following. There has been this entire year-long battle over redistricting in different states. President Trump pushing Republicans to skew map after map after map to give his party more seats. In Missouri, do I have this right? There already were almost all Republican-leaning districts, but there was one district represented by a Democrat, and Republicans were going to eliminate that district. That's the thing that they tried in 2025, and that's the thing that we're arguing over now. Is that right?
2: Yes. This was part of a national redistricting push where Republicans in Texas and Florida redrew the maps as a way to prevent Republicans from losing control of the House. And Missouri was part of that because Missouri Republicans redrew their maps mid-decade with an attempt to try and oust Cleaver, who's represented a Kansas City-based district since 2005. But, you know, Democrats have fought back against that by, for example, redrawing maps in California. And the Democrats fought back in Missouri by trying to put the 2025 map up for a referendum. And because they got the signatures and because the Missouri Supreme Court said they could do that, it meant that the 2025 map never went into effect and mm-hmm. was never law. And that is kind of what has triggered this judicial skirmish yeah. in the first place. And it appears for now until something else changes.
1: Something else
2: happens.
1: It's
2: in the Democrats' favor.
1: Yeah, our colleagues here in Washington remind me there is a second district that could be seen as a blue district that was going to be eliminated by this as well. So we're talking about Kansas City. We're talking about St. Louis. Missouri is a state with a lot of Democrats, but an overwhelming majority in the legislature of Republicans. And they're the people who attempted to change the map. And let's review also, the state Supreme Court said your new map is no good. Can't do it this year because there's a referendum that has to be done first. The U.S. Supreme Court said, we're not going to interfere. Justice Brett Kavanaugh said the other day, not going to interfere with this state Supreme Court ruling, so you got to use the old map. And then a district judge weighed in, and now Brett Kavanaugh weighs in again, and he says, district judge, hold on, your order doesn't take effect, but this is not over yet? Is that what you said earlier?
2: I mean, again, we're still sort of assessing this because it just came down like an hour ago.
1: Got it.
2: And it is possible that the federal judiciary could move this case extraordinarily fast. I think that one of the things that I'm looking at right now is the stay on the order would remain in effect if the U.S. Supreme Court grants cert on this, which for layman's terms, if they take that up, that would mean that the 2022 map would be in effect until they send down a judgment.
1: Got it.
2: And again, we're still working through this, but the U.S. Supreme Court typically doesn't act extraordinarily quickly, but they sometimes do because of the emergency docket.
1: Well, let's talk about the timing, because we have this election coming up in November. It would decide control of the House of Representatives. It's plausible that this seat or two in Missouri could make a big difference one way or the other. So what is the time frame? How much time do election officials have to let the courts decide this?
2: I mean, they're running out of time. Like, they have to send out military ballots by either September 18th or 19th. And yeah, it's just one seat right now, but it affects the entire map. So this entire situation has thrown the electoral situation in Missouri into chaos, because while that federal judge TRO was in place and the Missouri Supreme Court order was in place, like, election officials just didn't know what to do. So now they know what to do. They're going with the 2022 map. And hopefully, because it's only been a couple of days, they're going to still be able to administer the election without any discernible problems. But okay. It has caused lots of heartburn, basically.
1: Can you help me understand another thing? Because one factor here, one reason the federal district judge ruled the way that he did at one point, was they already had a primary. They did the primary on the 2025 map. Do they now just shift all the district lines, and there may be people who voted in the primary in one district and now they live in a different district for this fall? Is that how this is going to work?
2: I mean, Steve, I'm one of those people.
1: Ah.
2: I was in the first district, which is in St. Louis, which is not being targeted, and now I'm in the second district. So, yes, this creates a just mess of a situation. But the Missouri Supreme Court blamed this squarely on Denny Hoskins, because he waited until the last minute to make a determination on the redistricting referendum. So this is seen as, like, the reason why this is such a mess right now is because the Republican statewide officials tried to basically play games and try to run out the clock on this referendum. They failed, and it seems now that the 2022 map is in place until we're told otherwise.
1: Okay, Jason Rosenbaum of St. Louis Public Radio, thanks so much for the explanation. I really appreciate it. And just to review the news as we know it, Justice Brett Kavanaugh has temporarily stayed a federal district judge's order, and that means, for now anyway, a 2022 district map is in effect for Missouri. It's Morning Edition from NPR News. I'm Steve Inskeep.
0: And I'm Michelle Martin.
3: It is 1 minute before the hour. Here's a look at the weather forecast for the northern Arctic coast, including Barrow. Today, scattered showers, cloudy skies with a high near 52 degrees. South winds 10 to 15 miles per hour. For tonight, a 60% chance of showers likely, mainly after 10 p.m. Cloudy skies with a low around 41 degrees. South winds around 5 miles per hour. For Saturday, showers likely, cloudy skies with a high near 49 degrees. Southwest winds 5 to 10 miles per hour. Saturday night, showers likely, mainly before 10 p.m. Cloudy with a low around 37 degrees. Southwest winds around 10 miles per hour.

Café Tacuba with Maria from their album, their MTV Unplugged album back in the 90s. Yeah, we're starting off today with different artists' performances during their MTV Unplugged. Super cool because, yes, as you know, we did start it off with Los Jefes de Jefes, Los Tigres del Norte. Man, those guys are international. I gotta keep digging in here in the MTV Unplugged archives and see if there's more Norteño artists. But we are going to take it over to Colombia with the one and only Juanes, which I know is one of my colleague Linda's favorite artists. So this one goes out to Linda. This is also Juanes, comes off of the album MTV Unplugged. This one is Es Por Ti. It's all for you. 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

0: available. One, now having to service the entire Waianae Coast, we're already in a food desert. So I think when I think about legislation or ideas, how do we as a legislature start to look at our areas that are prone to either being without power or easily accessible, that in the worst case scenario, can our community thrive?
1: Another food distribution will be held today at the Community Learning Center in Ma'ili from 10 to 1. The Kauai Police Department is reporting the death of a 70-year-old man believed to be related to Hurricane Lowell. First responders got a report of a missing man in the Nomila Fish Pond area along the south shore of the island on Tuesday morning following the hurricane. Personnel from the Kauai Police Department, Kauai Fire Department, and Department of Land and Natural Resources searched the area but were unable to locate him. Around 12:45 yesterday afternoon, the man was located and found deceased. Officials believe his death was related to the storm surge from the hurricane, which impacted the area where he was found. The man's name has not yet been released. Mahalo for listening to Morning Edition on member-supported HPR1. I'm Mike Machado at 621.
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4: And I'm Michelle Martin. This week, we've been reflecting on the September 11th terrorist attacks of 25 years ago. That day changed the U.S. and the world. After the attacks, the U.S. launched a war in Afghanistan against al-Qaeda and the Taliban. Many Afghans helped the U.S. fight that war. A lot of them got visas to resettle in the U.S., where immigration policies are prompting new fears. NPR's Arzu Rezvani tells the story of one woman's journey. She's asked NPR to use only her first initial for fear of retribution directed at her family still in Afghanistan.
5: A few months ago, 33-year-old S walked across a stage in a cap and gown. She accepted a law degree with one hand and held her 5-year-old's hand in the other as he followed her across the stage in a little gray suit. It was a rare moment of joy for a heartbroken mother. S's story begins in Kabul, just a few weeks after the September 11th attacks, when President George W. Bush addressed the nation.
6: On my orders, the United States military has begun strikes against al-Qaeda terrorist training camps and military installations of the Taliban regime in Afghanistan.
5: Soon after the war started, the Taliban government collapsed. American forces started sweeping cities and patrolling neighborhoods. S says as a child, she'd often chase Humvees and tanks rolling down her street.
7: I remember two times the driver stopped. He came out of the car, asked my name, he shook my hands, and then he like encouraged me a lot to go to school, earn your degrees, and I hope to see you one day in the U.S.
5: S thrived in those years after 9/11. With the Taliban gone, she and other Afghan girls were finally allowed to go to school. She mastered English, she got married, had children. But there were also dark times. S's husband became abusive and walked out on the family when S was 4 months pregnant. A big break came in 2018. NPR reviewed documents showing S landed a job as a linguist for the U.S. Drug Enforcement Administration, rooting out drug traffickers in Afghanistan.
7: So our job was identify those people, find them, arrest them. And it was not only drugs, it was human trafficking, people planning explosions, bombing, and killing U.S. military.
5: That drug trade served as a lifeline for the Taliban, and in 2021, Taliban fighters returned to Kabul. It didn't take long before a group of them went looking for S.
7: It was more than 14 Talibs staying with guns outside of my parents' house.
5: S snuck out of the home with her newborn, picked up her kids at a relative's house, and headed to the airport, where the Biden administration's chaotic evacuations of U.S. personnel were underway. The scene at the airport was pure mayhem. Thousands of Afghans begged U.S. soldiers to let them enter the airport. The Taliban moved through the crowds, yelling at people and shooting. S had orders to help as an interpreter. She took her kids, hoping they could then catch a plane out. When they got to the airport, a U.S. soldier guarding the entrance told her only U.S. employees could go in.
7: I asked my mom to stay with them. I'll go talk to them. Stay right here. I'll ask the U.S. soldier. I'll introduce myself and I'll ask them. I'm a single mom. I need them, right? I'll go talk to them and I'll come back.
5: S's daughter clutched her mother's leg. Her son clung to the other, refusing to let go. S then made a fateful decision she says haunts her to this day. She peeled her kids off, and with her baby still strapped to her chest, went to convince the soldier to let them all enter.
7: The only thing that doesn't go away from my eyes is the moment that I untangled her hands and his hands, and I scream on them like, I'll come. I promise I'll come. Let me go. I'll promise I'll come. I wish I wouldn't have done that.
5: As she was trying to make her case, crowds around her grew rowdy. She says she got shoved into the airport, and that was it. S's kids watched her and their baby brother disappear beyond the airport walls. Soon after, she says U.S. soldiers inside the airport, amid growing chaos, hustled them onto a plane. It's been 5 years, and S's kids are still in Afghanistan. From her modest apartment in Northern California, she calls them every morning, every night. Her daughter doesn't go to school anymore. The Taliban has again banned girls' education after age 12. Her son is recovering from surgery. He was born with a cleft foot. The baby boy S carried on her chest into the airport and onto America is now a kindergartner who knows his siblings only through these calls. For a time, S says she considered suicide, but she couldn't bring herself to do it, not with her youngest still with her. Every so often during our interview, the five-year-old sets his toys aside and comes over.
7: Thank you, Bichu.
5: He wraps his arms around his mother.
7: Thank you. I'm okay. I'm okay.
5: Over the years, with the help of a lawyer, S has begged government officials for help. But immigration processes dragged under President Biden. Then immigration policies tightened under President Trump. There was a window of opportunity a year ago when a lawsuit against the Trump administration cleared a path for family reunifications. After interviews and vetting, S's kids got clearance to join her in the U.S. Then it all fell apart.
8: Two National Guard troops have been shot in Washington near the White House.
5: An Afghan man who was also evacuated in 2021 was identified as the suspect. Hours later, Trump announced a permanent pause on immigration from, quote, third world countries. NPR asked the State Department about S's kids. A spokesperson said they couldn't comment on specific cases and added, quote, there's no absolute right to bring alien friends or relatives to the United States. S has no idea when she'll hold her two kids again. She blames the U.S. government for that. The September 11th terrorist attacks that in many ways led to S's freedom have come at a cost for her children, and for the faith she once had in the U.S. government.
7: I was asked to trust them. I'll never trust them again.
5: Arzu Rezvani, NPR News, Rockland, California.
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1: When the sun goes down, it's time on the island for a little romance. 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All you need is a bottle of wine and someone to snuggle up with. We've got some new music coming up next I think you're going to like.

0: County Department of Water Supply continues to make progress in repairing its infrastructure following Hurricane Lalo last month. Approximately 97% of customers now have water service throughout the Na'alehu Waiohinu area. Still, those without water service are in the Waiohinu Homestead and portions of South Point Road. The department will continue work on pipeline and road repairs in the area. Crews plan to coordinate this work with Mountain House Spring Restoration and other emergency repairs to maximize progress in restoring service to everyone. Potable water tankers have been placed in the Waiohinu Homestead area and the Island Mart parking lot in Na'alehu. Precautionary boil water notice remains in effect for the area. Customers should continue to follow the notice until it's lifted. Hawaiian Electric confirms it will help the Kauai'i Island Utility Cooperative repair transmission lines. The first eco crews fly over today. Vehicles and equipment will be on the Friday barge to Nowili Willy. Oahu power restoration is almost done, and Big Island homes knocked off the grid by Lala are reportedly back online. Crews from Southern California Edison Futakona and help do that. A new hotel tower is being planned within walking distance of the Hawaii Convention Center. The construction company Non-Incorporated has paid almost $19 million for six tracts of land, just Mauka from the Pacific Century Center on Kalakaua Avenue. A projected Mandarin Hotel, even closer to the Convention Center, fell well way behind schedule. And the former PBN building just over the canal in Waikiki is being reborn as a boutique hotel. Mahalo, friends, for listening to Morning Edition on HPR 1. I'm Mike Machado at 651.
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1: From Marketplace in Washington, I'm Kimberly Adams. As of today, we're a little less than 8 weeks out from the midterm elections, and it definitely looks like we're in for one of those it's-the-economy-stupid elections. Ipsos and Reuters just released a poll finding that 3 in 4 voters think their own cost of living is heading down the wrong track. Marketplace's Mitchell Hartman has more.
3: About 60% of Americans don't think their family has a good chance of improving their standard of living, says Johnny Sawyer at public opinion firm Ipsos. And
4: almost half of registered voters, they say the cost of living is going to be the most important issue for them, regardless of political affiliation.
3: That's partly gas prices, which hit an all-time high for August, according to AAA, but also groceries, electricity, and rent. Also putting voters on edge, says Sawyer.
4: How uncertain the economic environment is, with no end in sight to the current war in Iran, and then add in what's going on with Canada. Ultimately, they hold the president accountable, and you can see that in his approval rating. On cost of living, he's at about 70% disapprove.
3: Consumer sentiment fell sharply in August, according to the University of Michigan survey. Director Joanne Hsu says people of all political persuasions got more bummed out, but
5: the decline was particularly strong among Republicans.
3: Hsu says most Republicans still support the president's policies on trade and Iran.
5: But they were expecting those to yield faster results. Those who are Republican tell us that, you know, as soon as the Iran conflict is over, gas prices are going to fall. But, you know, 7 months on, they're quite frustrated.
3: As for voters' priorities, Ipsos finds Americans most want Congress to address the high costs of health care, housing, and groceries. Ranking lower on the list, gas, electricity, and child care. I'm Mitchell Hartman for Marketplace.
1: We'll get a read on just how much some of those prices Mitchell was just talking about have gone up lately with the monthly release of the Consumer Price Index, CPI, tomorrow morning from the Bureau of Labor Statistics. It's the last big inflation reading the Federal Reserve will get ahead of the meeting of its interest rate setting committee next week. Here's Susan Schmidt, portfolio manager at Exchange Capital Resources, on what to expect in Friday's CPI.
6: That CPI reading is estimated to be 3.4%. annually. That's higher than the Fed's 2% target, and core is going to be 2.4%. Core CPI is ex energy and food. That 2.4% still much higher than the Fed's 2% target. So pressure on the Federal Reserve to look at interest rates. They've hinted that they're now leaning towards an increase rather than a decrease. The CPI also implies at a higher than 2% number that increase might still be on the table.
1: That was economist Susan Schmidt in Chicago. We got another inflation reading earlier this morning on how prices for wholesalers are doing. The BLS released its monthly producer price index. That was up 0.4% in August, about what analysts were expecting. Let's do the numbers. The Dow Jones Industrial Average is down 225 points. That's 0.4%. Also down 0.4%, the S&P 500 and NASDAQ. The 10-year Treasury yield is up at 4.91%. Oil is still trading at over $100 a barrel as the war with Iran drags on. Brent crude is currently at $105.15 a barrel.
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1: The Schengen area of the European Union includes 29 countries where people are supposed to be able to cross borders freely, which should make traveling from Warsaw to Berlin as easy as going from New York to Chicago. No official border crossing, no passport control. But in 2024, Germany imposed checks at all land crossings and several airports in an effort to crack down on undocumented immigration. And as Elisa Roth reports from the German-Polish border, it's also slowing down commerce.
7: Officers are waving vehicles off the road at a makeshift border crossing the German police have set up in the middle of the highway.
8: So I'm standing on the German side of the border, and it's just an endless stream of trucks coming out of Poland.
7: Cars, too. It's slow, even though they're only stopping some vehicles.
9: Schönen Tag, Bundespolizei mit einer Grenzkontrolle. Einmal bitte ausweisen.
7: The driver unrolls his window, and the officer asks for his ID.
10: Wir brauchen Aufenthaltstitel, ein Visum oder sonstiges für die Einreise.
7: Officer Zara Hausen says the first thing they check for is that people have the right papers. Because, she says, you have to have a proper travel document when you cross a border. If they don't have the right passport or visa, they'll get sent back to Poland. But people aren't the only things getting slowed down here.
11: It's a real blow to the idea of a single market, right?
7: Nicholas Masinski is a professor in the School of International Service at American University.
11: The power of a single market is the movement of people and goods across borders makes for a stronger economy. And all of that slows down when you have to check for passports, these random checks, and then also the lorries.
7: And it's expensive. German taxpayers paid almost $100 million for the checks in the first 9 months. There are 300 officers at this crossing alone. Others are regularly brought in to help cover the shifts, which run 24 hours a day, 7 days a week. And this is only one of 9 land crossings and several airports where checks have been put in place. Meanwhile, a lot fewer people have been crossing into Europe without proper documents lately, but it's impossible to know if that's because of the border checks or for other reasons. Even so, Vilgo Müller thinks the checks are critical. He represents the far-right AfD party in the state of Brandenburg, which shares a border with Poland.
12: Keine Wohnung, keine Arztbesuche möglich.
7: He says there's already not enough housing or doctors or schools after so many people came to Germany in recent years fleeing conflicts in places like Syria and Iraq. Other countries, including Austria, Poland, and Italy, have also imposed border controls, which, like all internal border controls in the EU, are supposed to be temporary. In August, though, Germany announced it'll leave them in place until next spring. On the German-Polish border, I'm Elisa Roth for Marketplace.
1: And in Washington, I'm Kimberly Adams with the Marketplace Morning Report. 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
0: Morning Edition continues on KHPR Honolulu, KKUA Wailuku, KANO Hilo, KHPH Kailua Kona, KIPL Lihue, and KJHF Kuala Pu'u. They are collectively stations of HPR1 on this Thursday morning at 7 o'clock.

0: Honeydew.
1: Yeah.
0: Honeydew, declare. I'm getting a little bit hungry, like that song said. How many people want a cheeseburger out there? Let's serve them up right now. They're here.

0: day. It's a little bit of a busy one. Maverick came over last night. He's getting too smart.
1: Yeah?
0: He knows how to get things out of me. He's 2 years old, everybody.
1: Yeah, he's finessing you. Hustling
0: you. He's so smart, that kid. But yeah, nothing like
1: exciting.
0: I'm going to tell you after.
1: Oh, man.
0: Things, are you smarter than a 2-year-old? I don't think I am.
1: I don't think so. And you know what? It's the fact that they know that they're cute and they can get whatever they like.
0: Yes.
1: I hate that.
0: He's got the cutest face.
1: Once they clock that part, oh, it's game over.
0: I think my nephew is cuter than all of... If you've got kids and you're listening, my nephew is cuter than them.
1: Bloody hell, man. But yeah, we'd like to hear from you guys. 466 on the text line. When we do come back, we have got the Get Up. That's two songs going back to back. We'll let you know about it after this. Estelle, it's all new.

0: 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You got Gabs and Reeks here on The Morning Check.
1: Are you ready?
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3: We're going to get on up. We're going to get into our working day. Do not let the fog take away that smile from
0: Friday.
3: Oh, my
0: gosh, it's getting worse.
3: Oh, it's coming to get you. You're next.
0: Getting scared.
3: Our theme for today, it is Vados Logos.
0: Oh.
3: Orale.
0: Orale, fam. I like it.
3: Okay, fam. I've got me some Cypress Hill Tequila Sunrise.

0: yourself a banger there, cuz.
1: You know, when I was in Mexico, you know, and I was visiting my family, and they gave me some tequila, and I said, yeah. Okay, I'll stop. Sorry. I'm going to hit that one at 613 GAPS 466.
0: Yeah, I'm going with delinquent habits.

You want to hear that one get played out, man? Text out the word Riggs to 466, man. We're going to be playing that one out for your Friday, eh? All right. We're leaving it all up to you in your hands, you see. It's up to you, 466 on the text line. Otherwise, give us a call, 0800-222-1. Oh, I don't even know the number, man. 223-103. We're jumping back into it, man. It's Jay King, Stronger Than Ever. It's all new.

0: FM, the Villa Pacific. Gabs and Reese here on the Morning Shack. I'm telling you, this fog is getting scary. It's like coming close to the window. I'm getting a bit freaked out.
1: What did we do?
0: I know.
2: Ready? Let's go.
3: All right. Our theme for this morning, it is Vatos Locos. I've gone with some Cypress Hill, Tequila Sunrise.

0: know I love me some Delinquent Habits, man. Mm-hmm, if you want to hear that one get played out, it's it. Text the word REACH to 466, man.
1: Heading over to the text line. Good morning to all our favorite people. Someone said, there's no fog here out west.
0: What?
1: I bet you they sent it over our ways. They heard you backstabbing them every morning.
0: And then they just sent us the crazy fog.
1: Yeah.
0: I can't even see the Monaco Mall. That's how bad it is.
1: It's never been this bad before. Morning team, tuning in from Papa Toy Toy. I want to vote for Riggs' song.
0: Ah, you are real vato, man. Yeah.
1: Morning team just flew in from the Gold Coast last night. Up the fins. Oh, no. We don't say that word around here.
0: Wow, that is mental. You guys are pretty confident these days, man.
1: Jeez. I have a range tomorrow.
0: What?
1: Anyways, I didn't say anything.
0: I believe we might have ourselves a bit of a winner.

0: 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Warning signs and how
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0: Vacancy. It's on New FM, the beat of the Pacific. You got Gabs and Reeks here on The Morning Check for your Friday.
1: I gotta ask you one question.
2: Are we on the same page? Sometimes we are. 466 on the text line if you are riding with us. Otherwise, we need your frequencies. We need your vibes. Mm. Send them on through. Riggs, I think we got 2 out of 3 yesterday.
0: Yes.
2: We're almost there.
0: You're close.
2: Let's end off the week on a high. Oh, look, the fog is clearing up.
0: Come on now.
2: Okay. First name for today, Nathan.
0: Same page.
2: Same page.
0: Three, two, one, Cleary. Easy.
2: Up the pause. They're going to be in the finals. Who's going to verse us? Hopefully the Warriors. Okay. Second name, Christina.
0: Same page.
2: Same page. Three, two, one, Aguilera.
0: Oh, there's so many Christinas you got to pick
2: there
0: from.
2: There is. My heart, what is you?
0: I was going to go Christina Milian, but then I was like, oh, you know what? Who's a more popular Christina?
2: Aguilera. Okay. Third and final name. Can we get 8? 3 out of 3. 3 out of 3.
0: 3 out of 3.
2: All right, Bobby.
0: Oh.
2: Come on, bro.
0: I'm sending it to you. You getting it?
2: I got it.
0: You getting it?
2: I got it.
0: All right. Three, two, one, Brown.
2: Ooh! That is a 3 out of 3 for same page. We're going to have a great show. We're going to have a great day. And so are you. Thank you for sending on the vibe.
0: Oh, my gosh, man. That was a close one because I was a little bit worried there. I was like, ooh, I don't know. But we got there in the end, man. Stay tuned. We've got the Gas Watch coming up after the news. Here's Kirk Franklin. Love Theory. It's on New.
3: Ho! Brothers and sisters, I want to welcome you back to life. 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

0: smart people. Viva, it's on North FM at the B of the Pacific. You got Gabs and Reeks here on The Morning Shack. Big news here at PMN. It's official. We have got a new streaming platform. It is called PMN Play. Okay? Downloaded this app a couple days ago. Well, it was offline. It is officially online today.
1: What's your, because, I mean, you would know the most out of everyone here about apps and online stuff.
0: I don't know the most, but you know what? I am very, very impressed with this application right here, man.
1: Yeah.
0: PMN Plus, very simple, very easy to set up. You know, it just needs your email, set up an account. And honestly, the amount of content in here, it's crazy because you get a range of different things. You get the stuff from our show, New FM. You get like, you know, 4x Fridays, Women of the Hour interviews. Mm-hmm. And then you got a range of podcasts. You know, we're talking about Trees Podcast, as well as some of the ones that was funded by Moana Reo as well.
1: Mm-hmm.
0: And then you got a whole bunch of series that are on here. Ride or Tie is on here, and then Bowls on there as well for the kids.
1: School Repeaters on there.
0: It's on Ways. School Repeaters Season 1. On Ways.
1: It's busy at the moment.
0: Yeah. So many pieces of content to go up. And then we've got the PMN News team as well. Interviews. And a whole bunch of things from like Bull's Word as well is in there. Man, this is honestly a whole bunch of content.
1: Is my interviews with The Rock on there?
0: Oh, I don't know. I forgot.
1: Are you telling me we met the most famous Polynesian in the whole entire universe?
0: Well, I didn't send it to them.
1: I knew it.
0: I knew it.
1: You were still mad.
0: Actually, I've cut myself into the interview. So it's now my interview with The Rock. So when you see it go up onto PMN Plus, PMN Play, it'll be on there. But yeah, man, go and have a look. It's also the coolest part of it is that you can now listen to us on the app. Like, you know, obviously, yeah, cool. If you're using iHeartRadio, that's great as well.
1: I'm going to start listening to New FM now since it's on the app.
0: It's
1: I can't get it in my car.
0: It is real simple, real easy to set up. And like I said, there's heaps of stuff that's on there. Content for the kids, content for yourselves as well. And can't forget, there is even more on Ways. Remember, the Moana Reo fund from last year, the content will be flooding in this year. So you got a whole bunch of different series, docos, and all that coming to PMN Play as well. If you do want to sign up, get involved, and check the app out for yourself, make it a little bit more easy on your life, text the word PLAY to 466. 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
1: It's free to download.
0: Free to download. No cost at all. Okay, so like I said, text the word PLAY to 466. We'll send you a link to either whatever kind of device that you're on.
1: It's actually pretty cool.
0: It is.
1: We wouldn't talk about it if it wasn't cool.
0: Nah, man. It is.
1: It's pretty cool.
0: And like I said, it is live right now. PMN Play. On the app stores, go download it immediately. All right, big things for us, you know, as Pacific Islanders. It's great.
1: Mm-hmm.
0: Jumping back into it, Victor J. Seffel, it's on New.

0: that Jay said for It's On No Film, The Beat of the Pacific. You got Gabs and Reeks here on The Morning Shack.
1: Okay. It is, we are officially 1 month out from the elections.
0: Mm-hmm.
1: And yesterday, the ACT Party, David Seymour, he dropped a bombshell. He said that if the ACT Party get elected into government, they are going to wrap up the Waitangi Tribunal. That's not good.
0: Wow.
1: Let me just break it down for you. So he's announced he wants to, in his words, wind up the Waitangi Tribunal's ability to investigate contemporary government policies. Pretty much, the Waitangi Tribunal, if you don't already know, it exists to settle land claims. If you know the history of Aotearoa, there are so many iwis, there are so many families, their land was taken away from them, and most of it was illegal, like the things that took place. And so the Waitangi Tribunal was established so that many of these iwis and these families, they could, you know, have their own processes in trying to claim back their land, claim back money, and all of that.
0: It's just somewhat like a tribunal to watch over and help these guys, eh?
1: Yeah, yeah.
0: That's cool, man.
1: You know, and that's done in a way that is culturally appropriate.
0: Yeah, and
1: well,
0: also respectful to the treaty, I'm assuming, right?
1: 100%. Yeah. You know, the treaty was pretty much like it's an agreement.
0: Mm.
1: It's not the Maldives were ceding to the British.
0: No.
1: It was, it's, if you go into it, it's an agreement between two parties. You're supposed to be on equal level, blah, blah, blah. Anyway,
0: yeah.
1: So that's what David Seymour announced yesterday, that if they get elected into government, they're going to get rid of the Waitangi Tribunal.
0: Man,
1: so his, you know, the ACT Party, they're very big on, like, we're all equal.
0: Yeah, yeah.
1: You know, we're all on the same level field,
0: yeah,
1: however
0: yeah,
1: you say it.
0: Yeah.
1: When we, especially as Pacifica people, we know we are not on the same level.
0: Far from it, man.
1: As everyone, as the majority, which is why we have the statistics that we have. Health, employment, education, and all of that. We are at the bottom of the bottom, and especially, you know, for the Maldives.

0: When they're no longer the party's nominee for president. Come 2028, there will be a new nominee, and it will not be Donald J. Trump.
1: So with all that in mind, is this kind of a symbolic passing of the torch for Trump?
0: I can't imagine he's ready to hand it off just yet. After all, he's begging voters to vote as if he were on the ballot this year. But tonight's lineup includes Donald Trump Jr., Ted Cruz, and Vance. In a way, it could be read as kind of an audition for 2028.
1: That is NPR senior political correspondent Tamara Keith. Thanks, Tam.
0: You're welcome.
2: Unemployment is skyrocketing in Iran as the war with the United States drags on. People are losing jobs and livelihoods as inflation soars, with many saying they are not just having to borrow to make ends meet, but are putting life on hold.

0: NPR spoke with Iranians from Istanbul, and NPR international correspondent Hadil Alshalchi brings their stories.
1: Rasul, a 42-year-old engineer in Tehran, had a good job at a tech company. He felt economically secure until the war hit. Then he started worrying. I always used to tell my wife, if worse comes to worst, I'll just drive for Snap, he says. That's a ride-sharing app, the Iranian equivalent to Uber, that uses a local cellular network totally under the regime's control. The day Rasul feared eventually came. Like all Iranians NPR spoke to for this report, Rasul asked not to use his full name for fear of retribution from the government. In January, Iranian authorities cut the internet network people use to communicate with the outside world during a brutal crackdown on protests. The disruption damaged his company's delivery service. The company's situation got really bad, Rasul says. They were losing customers one by one. He eventually lost his job in mid-February. I was going through a period of severe depression, Rasul says. It's been more than 6 months since the U.S. and Israel went to war in Iran, and Iranians have had to bear the brunt of the consequences. There are rising gas prices, rising food prices, rising rent prices, and a rise in unemployment. Rasul struggled to pay living expenses and could barely afford rent, and it took a toll mentally. To survive, he reluctantly tried driving for Snap at night. I remember being extremely anxious, accepting a ride, waiting, having the passenger to get in, and so on, Rasul says. But with gas prices and car repairs, it quickly got too expensive, and the U.S.-Israeli strikes made it too dangerous to keep driving for Snap. He leaned on his family to make ends meet and says at this point even having kids is out of the question. I thought that after marriage I could keep working and traveling, going places together, but since we got married, nothing, he says. Rasul officially joined the ranks of Iran's growing unemployed. The official unemployment rate in Iran is 9%, but analysts say the real number is likely much higher. The demand for work is so high that the Iranian job-seeking website JobVision said on April 25th it saw a 50% bump in resume submissions. Ali Reza Mahjoub is the head of Iran's Workers' House, the country's main labor organization. In a TV interview on state media in May, he said unemployment numbers were way worse than he expected. We don't know how much it will afflict our already fragile working class, leaving us all helpless and powerless, Mahjoub said. Kayvan knows the helplessness all too well. He's a 42-year-old materials engineer from Tehran. He helped a Chinese company start a business specializing in raw materials for the oil sector. But then the war started. The environment became so unsafe. Transit routes and shipping routes were shut down. The Strait of Hormuz was closed. Sea transport became impossible, Kayvan says. Clients stopped placing orders, and eventually his company had to shut down. He says losing his job was tough. It was like those American movies where people dump their belongings into a box and clear out their desk, Kayvan says. He says his family relied on his wife's income and dipped into their personal savings. Terrifying inflation, unprecedented price hikes. We've genuinely never experienced days like these before, he says. Right now, Kayvan just wants the war to end. We're all just falling apart, he says. Former Snap driver Rasul was able to finally find a job in July as a sales manager, but even that is shaky. We're like passengers on a train, he says. We don't know if the bridge ahead is broken or intact. Hadil Alshalchi, NPR News, Istanbul.
2: If you thought this summer felt hotter than previous ones, you were right. Temperatures around the world were unusually warm and even surpassed several heat records, including in the U.S. NPR's Ava Berger reports.
3: It is so hot, it is sticking to my skin, and I've only been outside for about 20 minutes. So I'm in a suburb of Dallas today. I am walking around, talking to people who work outside.
4: All right, that's it.
3: Postal Service worker Mumba Chipwit loads his crossbody bag to deliver mail to the next block of houses. Chipwit says he's used to the heat. He walks 15 miles a day with a 10-pound bag. He's been doing it for the past 20 years. 15 miles in this heat.
5: Yes, I know. For me, it's like going to the gym.
3: Like any good gym trip, he says you have to be smart about it. He chugs water the night before, reapplies sunblock every 2 hours, wears a wide-brimmed white hat, and keeps a towel filled with ice wrapped around his neck.
5: It's about dedication, you know. It's about dedication. I'm dedicated to do this. That's what it is.
3: He's among millions of Americans this summer who found themselves under heat advisories and extreme heat warnings. This week, the National Oceanic and Atmospheric Administration announced that for the lower 48, this summer, from June to August, was the warmest in 132 years of record keeping. Globally, this August ties with July 2023 as the hottest August on record. That's according to the European Climate Service, Copernicus. Climate scientist Daniel Swain says there's one main reason why it's so hot.
6: Well, the number one reason is climate change, full stop. You know, the Earth is warming, it's been warming, continues to warm.
3: Swain is at the University of California, Agriculture and Natural Resources. He and other scientists are increasingly able to make this connection between heat and climate change. Swain says there's also additional elevated temperatures due to the developing El Nino climate pattern. Scientists say that El Nino years can be the hottest years on record.
7: It is a natural pattern that is occurring in an unnaturally warming world.
3: That's Alexander Gershinov. He's a research meteorologist at the Scripps Institution of Oceanography at UC San Diego. He says El Nino, along with climate change, means...
7: It pretty much guarantees that we'll set a new global temperature record this year.
3: Bottom line, says Daniel Swain, expect more record-breaking heat. Ava Berger, NPR News, Dallas.

0: Theater in an Age of Contempt. It's an extension of public comments he made after the killing of Charlie Kirk at Utah Valley University.
1: If anyone in the sound of my voice celebrated even a little bit at the news of this shooting, I would beg you to look in the mirror and to see if you can find a better angel in there somewhere.
0: That was exactly 1 year ago, and just today, Cox declared September 10th Charlie Kirk Day in Utah. Governor Cox voted for Donald Trump in 2024. So when we talked about his book, I asked him how his plea for productive disagreement squares with his support for a president who seems to relish conflict.
2: I totally understand the pushback. I got it from friends. I got it from family. You know, I tried for 8 years the other approach, the more antagonistic approach, the not supporting approach, and decided that I needed to disagree better, to try to find a way to have a relationship with someone who saw this issue in particular very differently than I. And because of that, he and I have a very positive relationship. And we've been able to have these discussions about my approach versus his approach and which approach is better and which approach is right. He and I will never agree on that. But we've been able to work on lots of other issues because we have found some common ground. I mean, you referenced my plea to the nation after the assassination of Charlie Kirk. He called me right after that press conference. And he said, you know, I really liked what you said there. He said, I don't know if people buy that, but I appreciate it, what you said. And ultimately, look, this no president, no governor is going to solve what's broken in our country. Too many Americans have lost close personal friends, have lost family members to politics, where they don't talk to each other anymore. And that number is exploding. And it's incredibly unhealthy. It's bad for our country. It's bad for our souls.
0: Do you think President Trump has been more helpful or hurtful in your message of trying to ratchet down the rhetoric, reduce our contempt, and try to shrink the gulf that has developed between us?
2: Yeah, I mean, if he were here, he would tell you that's not something he's interested in. I mean, he's told me that personally.
0: He's told you that he feels like unifying is not his goal, is not what he thinks would be good for the country.
2: No, not that unifying isn't his goal. I think he would love to unify, but that our approaches are very different, and that's I think that maybe the best example of this comes from the Charlie Kirk's own memorial. I was there. It was very public, in which Erica Kirk has this moment. Right, this incredible healing moment, one of the most amazing Christian moments I've ever experienced, where she forgives very publicly her husband's assassin. And then a few minutes later, you know, President Trump is on stage and he said, you know, Charlie said that we should love our enemies. You know, he says, I just can't do that. I don't remember exact words, but he says, I can't love my enemies. I hate my enemies. And he even apologizes. He says, I'm sorry, Charlie. I'm sorry, Erica.
0: Exactly opposite the message you're trying to send.
2: Yeah, it is exactly the opposite. And that's one area where we are in disagreement.
0: Well, and again, I don't want to belabor this, but because Trump is so central now to all the politics of our country, I understand that for you as a governor and for many other high-level politicians, they have to figure out how to get along with him, even if they don't agree with everything he says and does. But his messaging is so counterproductive to what you are preaching and what your book says that I'm wondering how you reconcile that in terms of your relationship with him.
2: Yeah, the people are unique and different, and we all have our strengths and our weaknesses. This is one where we are just always going to disagree, and yet that's the whole point of this exercise. We can have relationships with people even on this issue that disagree passionately with us, and I'm going to continue to do that. We also have our own agency. And that is, I get to decide how I'm going to govern. And I hope people will judge me on that. And I also want to be clear, I'm not great at this. Every incentive, to President Trump's credit, I guess, like every incentive in politics right now is aligned for his approach, not mine.
0: Like tweets that get a lot of attention, that make headlines.
2: Exactly, the algorithm.
0: As the governor of Utah, you've taken a lot of heat lately for not only supporting Trump, but also supporting data centers, what people consider book bans, a presence of ICE detention facilities. I'm wondering how easy or difficult it was to take your own advice and try to take the high road when you're facing that kind of criticism.
2: I'm the worst possible spokesperson for this because I'm deeply flawed. And it's so much easier to just hammer, tear down our opponents. And I do fall for it sometimes. But I'm working on it. And I appreciate the grace that people have given me when I probably didn't deserve it. And I'm working hard to give that grace to other people. I'm trying to model the very things that that I talk about, trying to practice what I preach. I don't often get it right. I don't always get it right. And I try to apologize when I don't. And I try to do better the next time. And I think that's all we can hope for with our fellow Americans. I like to say there's nothing more un-American than hating our fellow Americans. And I certainly want to not fall into that trap.
0: Yeah. Governor Cox, you promise a positive book, but most of your book until the very end is extremely dark and depressing. And then when I got to your suggestions for how we can all be peacemakers, they felt to me like pretty classic advice for respectful disagreement. I mean, there was a kind of, honestly, a platitude quality to them. Do you think that they're enough given where we are as a country today?
2: Yeah, I really do. And that's the best part of all of this is it's just kind of getting back to basics. There's no magic answer to any of this except that, again, the good news, and I want to end with the best possible news, and that is 70% of Americans hate where we are right now. They hate the toxicity. They're tired. Yeah. We used to call it the silent majority, now refer to it as the exhausted majority.
0: Right. We're united on that one thing at least.
2: Yeah, people want something different, want something better. There is a market failure in both parties, but the party that figures this out is going to do very, very well in some future election, and I certainly hope it's my party.
0: That is Spencer Cox. He's the governor of Utah. His new book is Off-Ramp, How to Be a Peacemaker in an Age of Contempt. Governor Cox, thank you.
2: Thank you, Sasha.

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2: 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Today is Friday, yes, it's September 11th, 2026, and it's now coming up on 7 a.m. Chamorro Standard Time, that's 6 a.m. in Palau. Stay tuned for the news from the network, and then from the KPRG newsroom.
3: Difficult decisions were taken.

0: Маяк.
1: Мелодии и ритмы зарубежной эстрады.

0: unlock economic opportunity and deepen cultural ties.
1: The China-Pakistan Economic Corridor is a Belt and Road flagship project. Khan said regional cooperation is evolving from transport routes towards integrated value chains, and that Pakistan is positioning itself as a link between West, Central and East Asia. He cited the Trans-Afghan Railway Initiative and expanded rail and road links with China as steps towards making Pakistan the shortest viable route for trade with Central Asia, while also opening up markets among the 1.5 billion people in Africa. Khan said Pakistan's economic strategy rested on export-led growth, industrial modernization, and deeper integration into global supply chains. He noted the country's vast agricultural potential, mineral wealth from copper to gold and critical minerals, and a young growing population as key areas for Belt and Road Initiative partnership. Khan extended an invitation to Chief Executive John Lee to visit Pakistan, praising his leadership and Hong Kong's offer of around 150 scholarships to students from Belt and Road economies. The minister added that Pakistan is seeking deeper cooperation with partners like Hong Kong on climate adaptation and sustainable growth, and stressed the importance of people-to-people ties.
2: Altis Wong. Hong Kong offers competitive legal and mediation support for mainland firms undertaking major projects in Belt and Road regions. That's according to David Blumenthal, a lawyer who specializes in acquisitions and mergers. The partner at law firm Simmons & Simmons said that having legal backup is key these days, as the force majeure clause could be triggered in certain Middle East projects amid the region's ongoing conflict. He spoke to Chloe Fung.
3: One of Hong Kong's key advantages as a window and as a focus for some of the Belt and Road is that it has a very developed legal system, and developed on the base of English law, which in the world of international projects and infrastructure is a very important body of law, very important legal principles. Many of the documents and legal documents we negotiate will be governed by English law for the financing and for other pieces of these projects. And even if they're not, they are based on models that have been developed within the framework of English and common law around the world. All of these projects typically have what's called project financing, limited recourse project financing, which is a very specialized type of financing for the development of infrastructure and energy projects. And it is built on principles of English-style law, common law. And so Hong Kong has a unique advantage in this, particularly in the world that surrounds us here in Asia, is principally civil law. So it's a very strong position for Hong Kong. It's a very important selling point, if you will, or strength.
4: We have seen the establishment of the IOMET to help resolve any legal disputes. How will this particular organization help to resolve any legal challenges involved potentially?
3: International large Belt and Road type projects will have very complex contracts, and from time to time there are disputes under those contracts. And of course, the contracts do provide typically for some form of mediation or some mechanism whereby parties can at first try to discuss and resolve problems without going to formal dispute resolution proceedings. But oftentimes that's not successful, that doesn't work, and when it doesn't work, we will have typically international arbitration as a means of dispute resolution. And Hong Kong, has an advantage because it's an important center for international arbitration. We have the Hong Kong International Arbitration Center, which has very developed rules and a large body of sophisticated arbitrators who are available to support parties. So there's expertise that's very important for Hong Kong and makes Hong Kong a competitive location alongside places like Singapore, London, and then Dubai, for example.
4: The Belt and Road regions, many of the countries, they have very rich resources. What kind of sector do you think Hong Kong can also try to capitalize more?
3: I think Hong Kong's unique strength in this area are the strengths I've described in relation to the legal system, the sophisticated financial system, the relatively attractive environment for investors in doing business, and as a window to the mainland, because it is the large mainland companies that have the engineering, construction, and other industry expertise that is core of the construction of these large Belt and Road projects. So it's bringing together what Hong Kong offers, combining it with the strength that the mainland companies have, because oftentimes mainland companies, while they have excellent engineers, excellent teams on the business side, even on legal and other sides, they may not have as much international experience as their counterparts here in Hong Kong.
4: Chinese mainland companies are trying to expand overseas. Can you tell us more, you know, about your observations on what are the changes in the past couple of years?
3: I think it's fair to say that large Chinese companies, not only large, but even smaller and medium-sized companies, the ones that are active overseas and are doing project after project, they begin to gather some experience and consider their experience and learn from the experience in different countries and synthesize it and try to improve best practice, how they do their projects. We had seen, for example, a lot of the projects in, say, the Middle East are projects where they may be PPP projects, or there may be other projects where Chinese contractors, suppliers, sponsors, financing parties are bidding to win a project, particularly on the contracting side. They have to bid, and it's competitive. And in order to compete, in the early days, they would simply accept the owner's terms and conditions wholesale. Don't dare to make any changes because they don't want to put their bid at a disadvantage. But increasingly, they have learned that sometimes that's not good, because you may win, but then you're in a very disadvantageous position in relation to the implementation of the contract, with the negotiation of the final contract and then the implementation of the contract. Increasingly, now that they have a track record of success, they're considering more, how do we better negotiate our position?
5: The time is now 6:46. 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Still to come, the latest sports and business news.
2: But first, Apple has unveiled its latest generation of iPhones, including a widely anticipated foldable version called Duo. The company's new CEO, John Ternus, who took over from Tim Cook on September the 1st, introduced the latest lineup at the company's Cupertino, California headquarters. The phone opens to a 7.6-inch display that's 80% larger than the newest iPhone 18 Pro. To discuss the latest news from Apple, we have on the line our Silicon Valley correspondent, Mark New. Hi, Mark.
6: Hi, Todd.
2: This was a huge product event, but first, a big change at the top. Tell us about that.
6: That's right. Apple had a little fun with that at the very beginning of their event. They had a bunch of dramatically shot opening scenes where someone was generating these opening scenes, everything from supernatural flying objects to samurais on horseback to speedy car chases, and then to footsteps in a corporate hallway that turned out to be Tim Cook saying that before revealing our main character, and then he shakes his head and says, no, not me, and then points to behind in the distance where new CEO John Ternus, a hardware guy, approaches, discusses what an honor it is to be there. The Ternus era begins then. He starts by emphasizing the concept of building an intelligent personal hub before going into details and introducing new products. Todd.
2: So for the big product reveal, the iPhone Duo, why is it different?
6: Well, the iPhone Duo is Apple's first foldable phone. Now, foldable phones have been around a long time. In fact, I was there when technically the world's first by a Chinese company called Royola in Silicon Valley was unveiled all the way back in 2018, followed by Samsung just a few months later. So it's been just about 10 years later, and around 15 companies since then have already released foldable phones, including Google, Huawei, Motorola, Xiaomi, just to name a few. Apple finally does it now, but when Apple does something, they go all in. They unveiled what was in the shape of a passport that seamlessly and smoothly unfolded and paired it with software that adjusts the screen and the dock to whatever orientation you have it. So very slick and smooth, refined products that essentially takes advantage of all the learnings from versions from other companies and makes it very high-end optimized for their iOS operating system, which nobody else does. Interesting that it uses Touch ID on a side button to open it up. It allows for dual displays on both sides. So as an example, you could be FaceTiming an individual looking at your phone, while on the other side, someone can see the other screen flipped around so that they don't have to crowd around the same screen at the same time. Also, when you're taking a photo, for example, of a child, you could have a screen on the other side playing cartoons, so they're smiling at that and are happy. Now, it's the thinnest iPhone ever, and Apple implemented real-time AI optical algorithms during factory manufacturing to pair each individual hinge with its exact best fit housing, which ensures, you know, uniform tension and seamless closure without any gaps. You cannot really see any crease compared to many other foldables. So they took their sweet time, but I feel strongly.

0: Дорожное радио.
1: Дорожное радио.

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0: Wong's address to the Biotechnology Investment Forum, Bio Hong Kong 2026, Paul Chen pointed out that global biotech fundraising reached approximately $70 billion last year. That's an increase of more than 10% from a year earlier, with the value of deals hitting an all-time high of $300 billion. The financial secretary said the sector's momentum is being driven by aging populations, rising healthcare needs and technological progress, including the use of artificial intelligence in drug discovery. He highlighted Hong Kong's role as the world's second largest biotech fundraising platform, with close to 300 healthcare companies listed on the local stock exchange and a combined market capitalization exceeding $480 billion. A Hong Kong listing, he said, connects emerging pharmaceutical firms with global capital while allowing international investors to assess Chinese innovation. Chen also pointed to the Hong Kong Investment Corporation's allocation of 22% of its funds to the biotech sector and the Greater Bay Area as a rapidly emerging center for biomedical innovation.
1: The convergence of capital, talent, enterprise and industry creates powerful opportunities for the biotech sector. Scientific progress, social benefit and sustainable returns can and should advance together.
0: Chen said five of the world's top 10 pharmaceutical companies have chosen Hong Kong as their regional research and development base.
2: Wendy Wong. President Xi Jinping has called for intensified search and rescue efforts after a foreign-flagged cargo vessel caught fire in Qingdao. At least 25 people have been killed, according to CCTV. A total of 42 people were aboard the ship and 12 were safely evacuated. The ship was reportedly undergoing repairs at a shipyard when the blaze broke out yesterday morning. The president also called for a swift investigation into the tragedy and promised to hold those responsible to account.
3: Islamabad has reaffirmed its commitment to the Belt and Road Initiative. Pakistan's Commerce Minister says the China-Pakistan Economic Corridor has transformed his country into a major regional connectivity hub, linking landlocked Central Asia and Western China to warm water ports. Altus Wong tells us more.
4: The Belt and Road.
5: Speaking at the Belt and Road Summit in Hong Kong, Pakistan's Minister for Commerce, Jam Kamal Khan, said deeper collaboration in energy, infrastructure and industrialization in the corridor is reshaping his country's economic landscape.
4: The Belt and Road Initiative represents a transformative vision of a global community with a shared future, and over the past decade has inspired nations to accelerate development, unlock economic opportunity and deepen cultural ties.
5: The China-Pakistan Economic Corridor is a Belt and Road flagship project. Khan said regional cooperation is evolving from transport routes towards integrated value chains and that Pakistan is positioning itself as a link between West, Central and East Asia. He cited the Trans-Afghan Railway Initiative and expanded rail and road links with China as steps towards making Pakistan the shortest viable route for trade with Central Asia, while also opening up markets among the 1.5 billion people in Africa. Khan said Pakistan's economic strategy rested on export-led growth, industrial modernization, and deeper integration into global supply chains. He noted the country's vast agricultural potential, mineral wealth from copper to gold and critical minerals, and a young growing population as key areas for Belt and Road Initiative partnership. Khan extended an invitation to Chief Executive John Lee to visit Pakistan, praising his leadership and Hong Kong's offer of around 150 scholarships to students from Belt and Road economies. The minister added that Pakistan is seeking deeper cooperation with partners like Hong Kong on climate adaptation and sustainable growth and stressed the importance of people-to-people ties.
2: Altus Wong. Hong Kong offers competitive legal and mediation support for mainland firms undertaking major projects in Belt and Road regions. That's according to David Blumenthal, a lawyer who specializes in acquisitions and mergers. The partner at law firm Simmons & Simmons said that having legal backup is key these days, as the force majeure clause could be triggered in certain Middle East projects amid the region's ongoing conflict. He spoke to Chloe Fong.
6: One of Hong Kong's key advantages as a window and as a focus for some of the Belt and Road is that it has a very developed legal system and developed on the base of English law, which in the world of international projects and infrastructure is a very important body of law, very important legal principles. Many of the documents and legal documents we negotiate will be governed by English law for the financing and for other pieces of these projects. And even if they're not, they are based on models that have been developed within the framework of English and common law around the world. All of these projects typically have what's called project financing, limited recourse project financing, which is a very specialized type of financing for the development of infrastructure and energy projects. And it is built on principles of English-style law, common law. And so Hong Kong has a unique advantage in this, particularly in the world that surrounds us here in Asia, is principally civil law. So it's a very strong position for Hong Kong. It's a very important selling point, if you will, or strength.
7: We have seen the establishment of the IOMET to help resolve any legal disputes. How will this particular organization help to resolve any legal challenges involved potentially?
6: International large Belt and Road type projects will have very complex contracts, and from time to time there are disputes under those contracts. And of course, the contracts do provide typically for some form of mediation or some mechanism whereby parties can at first try to discuss and resolve problems without going to formal dispute resolution proceedings. But oftentimes that's not successful, that doesn't work, and when it doesn't work, we will have typically international arbitration as a means of dispute resolution. And Hong Kong, has an advantage because it's an important center for international arbitration. We have the Hong Kong International Arbitration Center, which has very developed rules and a large body of sophisticated arbitrators who are available to support parties. So there's expertise that's very important for Hong Kong and makes Hong Kong a competitive location alongside places like Singapore, London, and then Dubai, for example.
3: The time is now 7:46. 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
2: Apple has unveiled its latest generation of iPhones, including a widely anticipated foldable version called Duo. The company's new CEO, John Ternus, who took over from Tim Cook on September the 1st, introduced the latest lineup at the company's Cupertino, California headquarters. The phone opens to a 7.6-inch display that's 80% larger than the newest iPhone 18 Pro. Our Silicon Valley correspondent Mark New told me earlier that the event was a chance for Ternus to make his product reveal debut.
8: That's right. Apple had a little fun with that at the very beginning of their event. They had a bunch of dramatically shot opening scenes where someone was generating these opening scenes, everything from supernatural flying object to samurais on horseback to speedy car chases, and then to footsteps in a corporate hallway that turned out to be Tim Cook saying that before revealing our main character. And then he shakes his head and says, no, no, not me. And then points to behind in the distance where new CEO John Ternus, a hardware guy, approaches, discusses what an honor it is to be there. The Ternus era begins then. He starts by emphasizing the concept of building an intelligent personal hub before going into details and introducing new products. Todd.
2: So for the big product reveal, the iPhone Duo, why is it different?
8: Well, the iPhone Duo is Apple's first foldable phone. Now, foldable phones have been around a long time. In fact, I was there when technically the world's first by a Chinese company called Royola in Silicon Valley was unveiled all the way back in 2018, followed by Samsung just a few months later. So it's been just about 10 years later, and around 15 companies since then have already released foldable phones, including Google, Huawei, Motorola, Xiaomi, just to name a few. Apple finally does it now, but when Apple does something, they go all in. They unveiled what was in the shape of a passport that seamlessly and smoothly unfolded and paired it with software that adjusts the screen and the dock to whatever orientation you have it. So very slick and smooth, refined products that essentially takes advantage of all the learnings from versions from other companies and makes it very high-end optimized for their iOS operating system, which nobody else does. Interesting that it uses Touch ID on a side button to open it up. It allows for dual displays on both sides. So as an example, you could be FaceTiming an individual looking at your phone while on the other side, someone can see the other screen flipped around.
9: Ini ada yang ngirimin, namanya Rio Tanu Dirja. Thank you ya.
10: Siapanya Pak Haritanu tuh?
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9: Oh gitu.
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